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2: 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And it is a wonderful day, and I just want to have fun, so I'm still trying to catch my breath after that last song. 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Coming up for you, lots of music. We have Raria, we have EMEI, Night at the Opera, I love that one, and Robin, of course. So, let's get back to it. Music's what we're all about. 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
2: 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Thank you, Don. Hey, Stevie, you've made me think I need to celebrate my job. Boss allows me to do what I want. I'm able to tease him, he gives back as good as he gets, and most important of all, he lets me take a day off so I can volunteer at Joy. How good is that? Job also allows to listen to great tunes and keep informed. Yeah, well, the radio is fantastic for that, Dom, isn't it? We spend so much time sitting behind the steering wheel and, you know, you can put the radio on, you can put your music on, but at the end of the day, all the best information, all the best people are on Joy. Whether you listen, sometimes I've got to listen online because I'm not in Melbourne, but yeah, it's awesome. So if you're celebrating today, or any day really, just like Sherry's, because over in America, it's still the 20th of May, and guess what? Cher turns 80 already, so she's celebrating today too. And you can celebrate with us next month with Radiothon coming up. No doubt you'll hear more about it. Anyway, let's get back to the music and pinky up.
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9: And 10:29, you're on Joy Daytimes with Stevie, Mother Trucker, and we are talking all sorts of celebrations, because, hey, life's for what? Celebrating! Speaking of celebrating, Julie, who's having her birthday today, happy birthday, Julie, has messaged in and said it's a mutual friend of ours, Matt O'Keefe, is having his birthday tomorrow. Matt's the owner of Pride of Our Footscray, and he deserves a day off, so I hope you're going to have a great day tomorrow, Matt. Enjoy, and I'm sure you'll have a drink over the weekend, no doubt. Matt also has Mondays off and does something special with his partner, so yeah, enjoy, Matt. Now, let's get back to the music, because we've got a celebration coming up. For anyone who knows, there's an Aussie singer called Kylie, and we've got a song coming up from Kylie. Here we go on Joy 94.9.
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0: It is so natural. 10:49 on Joy 94.9. You're with Stevie Mother Trucker, and we are talking about all things celebration. But you know what? There's other things coming up. Rising Festival starts next weekend, and you can get onto that through their website. But there's so many events and performances and all sorts of weird and wonderful things coming up, especially around Melbourne. And we've also got coming up as well Joy Radiothon. You can get involved. There will be more information coming up, of course, because all of our programs will be doing different things for the show. So follow your favorite program and join up as a member, donate, and everything. So, birthdays. Who's got a birthday? Who's got something they're celebrating? We celebrated on the weekend. There were so many wonderful women at This Is Me Melbourne, and we told our stories, and these are deeply personal as well, and they were played out. There was a transcript so that all the audience could sort of hear where we came from, all the, and some of them was so moving and so personal, and it was hard not to get emotional. And then, of course, we strutted our stuff on the catwalk. And just a celebration of who we are, you know, here's my story, here's who I am, you know, no filters, no nothing. And it was just such a wonderful emotional experience. And all of the women that organised it, there was food, there was cocktails, there was stall holders, and there were so many people behind the scenes who were there to support the role models, to organise, to play music, to run the videos, that set up and put everything away. I mean, you have a big party and it's a big day. Who wants to stay behind and, you know, pack everything up? But they packed up and cleaned up, and it was absolutely wonderful day. So, yeah, if you have something like that, you know, something that means so much, you feel it in your heart, message in 0427 569 949. I'd love to hear it because I just love those stories. Okay. Let's get back to the music because we've got Benson Boone coming up before the top of the hour. After these messages, here we go. Joy 94.9.
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2: 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Yeah, I'm a little early. Oh well, I can't tell the time. It's our last hour. We've got some awesome music coming up. We've got Robin, we've got Ellie's Templeman, Gia D'Arcy, and this one coming up, Some Kind of Heaven. I didn't know. Memphis Kelly is actually Paul Kelly's daughter. And it's about the thrill and tension of fleeting highs and subtle heartbreak. Well, let's have a listen to Memphis and see how she goes. You're on Joy 94.9 Daytimes with Stevie Mother Trucker, Memphis Kelly.

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6: It's 11:14. You're on Joy Daytimes with Stevie, Mother Trucker. And we are talking this morning. I was talking about celebrations and I was thinking of, you know, events and birthdays and things like that. But Julie's brought my attention. She messaged in 0427569949. And this is just as important as anything else. As part of Volunteer Week, I'd like to celebrate myself and all the other volunteers at Joy and all of the volunteers everywhere who devote their time for something they love. How incredible are people? You know, they just give their time freely because it's something that they're passionate about. And it might be your local sporting club. It could be an organisation for people who aren't as well off. It could be anything. I know Julie volunteers for, they do beach tennis. And then there's another volunteer who volunteers at the Victorian Pride Centre, Brad, who, you know, they take kids in wheelchairs down so that they can swim at the beach, something we take for granted. And yet these people, it's so difficult for them, and they set it up so that it makes it easy, and they do this because they're passionate about what they do. So you know what? Let's celebrate the volunteers. And if you feel passionate and you want to be a volunteer at Joy, because there's so many things you can do. You can learn about podcasting. You can go on the air like I am by doing the radio course. 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So yeah, if you haven't got the time and, you know, you're busy working, you know, you can always just put money in, and that way that supports the organisation and the volunteers can do the physical work and volunteer their time. So that's a great idea, Julie. Thank you. Okay, we're all about the music, so let's get back to it. There's a song coming up, and I'm really looking forward to this because Ricky Lee has done her version of I Was Made for Loving You, and, you know, me being Gen X, I love Kiss, so I'm really looking forward to that. Anyway, let's get on with it. Back to the music. You're on Joy 94.9 with Stevie, Mother Trucker.
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3: 11:28, you're on Joy 94.9 Daytimes with Stevie, Mother Trucker, for only just over half an hour. I just want to make a shout out to all of the girls from This Is Me who are having an after party on Facebook at the moment. We're just so on a high. So, yeah, celebrate life. It's worth giving. You're on Joy 94.9.
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0: It's 11:37 on Joy 94.9. You're with Stevie, Mother Trucker, and maybe I am crazy. Maybe I'm just euphoric because I had an awesome day on Sunday. We've had a message in, another one from Dom the truck driver. Hey again, I had a great day Sunday, some great stories. A shout out to Hillary and Rosie. That's Hillary Harper from the ABC, and Rosie Batty, who had a conversation on stage about women's rights and Rosie's story. Just about to head into Trucker's Lounge and make a coffee using the coffee bag that I got from, he got from one of the stalls. Yeah, they had, I didn't actually get one, so I hope it's good, Dom. Enjoy your coffee. He also says, send my congrats to the girls having their after party. They're all chatting away there on Facebook. So this is me, girls. Hey, sorry I couldn't be with you, but someone's got to keep the music coming on Joy. So coming up, we have Eli. We've got a bit of Harry Styles and something special coming up before the top of the hour. So let's get back to the music. You're on Joy 94.9 with Stevie Mother Trucker on Joy Daytimes.
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11:54 on Joy Daytimes, when you've got, you know, a few minutes left with me. It has been wonderful spending Thursdays with you again. I'm back in 3 weeks. CJ and I are doing tag teams at the moment. So CJ will be back next week, being CJ, as she does, bringing you the joy. And for me, I will be back in 3 weeks' time. Thank you so much for spending the morning with me. I really appreciate it. Shout out to everyone, Dom the truck driver, Julie, Matt, who's having a birthday tomorrow, Julie, who's having a birthday today, and Vi and Marie and Cherubina and all the wonderful women at This Is Me. I had an absolutely amazing day on Sunday. And, you know, if you get a chance, do something special. Do it for you and have that feeling of euphoria that, you know, we all know and love. Because after all, life's for living. Don't leave it too long. Anyway, I am just about out of here. Have a wonderful day, everyone. Coming up, you're going to have the All Aussie Lunchbox. 1 hour of amazing music, all bangers. I will talk to you in 3 weeks. Have a great day, everyone. Bye.

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2: Hello, I'm Shannon Kirkwood. The number of unemployed Australians has risen. The Bureau of Statistics' latest labour data released today shows the unemployment rate rose to 4.5% in April. It shows the number of people employed fell by 19,000, while the number of unemployed people rose by 33,000. The ABS says the drop in female employment drove the overall fall. It's the first decline in female employment since August last year. Flights have resumed at Melbourne's Avalon Airport after an evacuation this morning. Victoria Police detained a man after the identification of a suspicious item during security screening just before 6 a.m. local time. That item was determined to be a hair laser removal device. The airport has now reopened, but passengers face delays. More health workers are on the way to help deliver diphtheria vaccines and medication. $7 million has been committed to address the nation's worst diphtheria outbreak since records began. The funds will help the NT government and the Aboriginal community-controlled health sector prevent the spread of the disease. Health Minister Mark Butler says there are enough vaccines and now a workforce surge will help administer those.
3: This is a very serious outbreak of a very serious disease. It's important we control it, but it's also important that people get vaccines into their arms in affected areas as quickly as possible, because at the end of the day, that is the most effective way to protect yourself and those around you.
2: Around 60% of the 230 cases are in the NT and there is one suspected death. Mr. Butler says he will be speaking with other affected states, Western Australia, South Australia and Queensland, to assess their needs. Federal Foreign Minister Penny Wong says the behaviour of Israel's National Security Minister toward detained activists is shocking and unacceptable.

0: Itamar Ben-Gvir has posted a video of himself taunting the detainees, among them 11 Australians. Senator Wong has asked Australia's ambassador to Israel to make representations to Israel, reiterating the call for the release of the detained Australians and to ensure the group is treated in line with international obligations. The Queensland Premier has accused the Albanese government of being addicted to taxing Australians. David Crisafulli has joined the New South Wales Labor Premier, Chris Minns, in questioning the federal government's budget measures.
1: I'm not telling the federal government how to run their budget, but you'll see a contrast in the way that we run ours. I think there's an addiction out of Canberra for tax.
0: Remaining in the Sunshine State, and investigations are underway after two schools were evacuated this morning after threats were made. Hundreds of students were escorted out of the state high schools in Sunnybank, Brisbane and in Cairns. Police are reportedly investigating if the two incidents are related. And the prolific masked rockers, TISM, have strenuously denied they're involved in damaging the Sydney Opera House last month during their two shows. The Sydney Opera House says the damages occurred at the venue during the band's headline performances in April. To sport now, in men's tennis, Australia's Alex de Minaur is through to the quarterfinal of the Hamburg Open. Elsewhere, Tristan Skulcate has lost his French Open qualifier today. Meantime, the world's top tennis players are preparing to walk out after 15 minutes of tomorrow's opening press conference at the French Open over prize money. Grand Slams allocate an average of 15% of revenues to prize money. Some players say their protest, to start with, will be reducing their media appearances at the French Open.
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0: 10 is on, 10 is up. 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

0: chose to do the VC vocational major, and it's been amazing for their confidence and sense of belonging. 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
3: 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Well, researchers have just studied it, and the results are making people confess something very questionable at the dinner table. That's coming up after the news.
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6: Good afternoon, I'm Peter Hislop. Queensland police say support is being provided to officers after a 71-year-old woman died after being struck by a police car in Cairns this morning. Officers responded with medical assistance and the woman was transported to Cairns Hospital but could not be revived. Regional Operations Deputy Commissioner John Timms says an investigation has been launched by the Ethical Standards Command.
7: It has also been felt by the officers involved and the QPS as a whole. My sympathies go out to the family and friends of the 71-year-old woman. Police officers go out every day to serve and protect their community. A tragedy like this is not something we ever want to see happen.
6: The Public Services Association will begin a statewide strike in New South Wales prisons today with frustration over prison numbers at the Goulburn Correctional Centre. Government plans to shut four heritage wings date back to the 1800s, and Corrections Minister Analak Chandavong says no staff member will be forced out of a job and has promised no forced relocations or redundancies. The association says prisons have been sent into lockdown with only skeleton staff on duty. One Nation leader Pauline Hanson has proposed putting a 10% wellhead royalty on the offshore extraction of oil and gas. The Minor Party is also proposing establishing a co-investment scheme where the government would take equity stakes in new gas developments in return for funding exploration. Pauline Hanson says the government shouldn't force oversupply in the domestic market.
8: Our policy will instead be flexible to export surplus gas when domestic demand is satisfied, building sovereign wealth rather than undermining domestic supply projects.
6: Tasmania's Health Department has been asked to find cuts of $700 million in Tasmania's state budget. Treasurer Eric Abbott's revealed today the state will post a $597 million deficit in the coming financial year. The state public service will face 1,700 job losses through attrition and voluntary redundancies. Services facing cuts include health, education, justice, emergency services and workers' compensation. Meanwhile, the Australian Bureau of Statistics says the number of females employed has driven a rise in national unemployment. The ABS labour data states the unemployment rate rose to 4.5% in April. The number of people employed fell by 19,000, while the number of unemployed people rose by 33,000. A Maldives diver says the message to visitors is to follow specific diving rules and procedures. The comments have been made after the last two bodies of the Italian divers killed in the Maldives' deadliest diving accident were recovered. Zuna Nassim is the Maldives' first female course director of Professional Association of Diving Instructors.
9: As long as you stick to the standards and use the right gear to dive in any condition, I think it's a safe dive, but you have to have the right training, right equipment.
6: Authorities are investigating the causes behind the Italian divers' deaths, including whether the group descended deeper than recommended. And the Federal Health Department is reminding Australians it's not too late to book in for winter vaccinations. It says vaccination is one of the best ways for individuals to protect themselves against respiratory viruses such as flu, COVID-19 and RSV. Turning to sport, and the 12th round fixture for the AFLW season has been released. The 2026 season includes four doubleheaders featuring men's and women's games and three AFLW doubleheaders. The season officially gets underway on Sunday, August 9, when St Kilda plays Carlton.
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3: Welcome to Joy Drive. I'm Warren Andrew. Thanks for joining us. It's 4 minutes past four. Hope you're having a good day today. Yes, we've all done it. You sit at the table, someone offers you a chip or something from their plate that they're eating. It tastes delicious. Always tastes better. don't you think? Well, there might be something behind it because researchers have just studied it. We've got the results, and it could be that that chip tastes better for a reason. We'll find out today when Lauren Rosemont joins us on Drive. We'll find out what's happening around Melbourne over the next couple of weeks with Tim Hunter. We'll cross to Canberra. We'll find out what the is happening in politics up there. Got a drive dilemma. We need your help to solve a problem. But coming up next, imagine surviving a shipwreck, losing children, watching your marriage collapse, and then building a business in a world that barely allowed women into the room. This is the story behind this forgotten Australian woman. Honestly, it sounds more like a movie than a history book. I'm looking forward to talking about it. This is your Drive Show. 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
10: 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Smart.

0: the world, you know, the world beyond their country. And one of the ways they could do that is by taxidermy in museums, even in private homes. It was a way of understanding and knowing about animals beyond their shores, because there wasn't photographs, there wasn't TV, there was nothing like that. So this was a kind of a way of seeing the world around them.
1: We're chatting with Dr. Jane Melville from Museums Victoria about her new book, For Her Love of Birds, which is uncovering the extraordinary life of pioneering Australian taxidermist Jane Ward-Tost. Now, there's also something very Australian about this story, isn't there? There's migration, there's survival, there's reinvention, and of course there's resilience. Do you think that's part of why her story resonates so well?
0: I think so, and I think also reading the book, it resonates today. It's relevant today because, you know, it's for a lot of women, that kind of having a family, having children, or a career, and the juggle between the two, it's still something that resonates today, I think. And the fact that she did it in a time that was so challenging, I mean, at the time, there was something called femme coverture, which meant when she got married, she had no individual legal status, so she became basically a legal entity of her husband.
1: Oh.
0: So even the money she earned was not legally hers. So it was very different times.
1: What a time. Now, you grew up in Tasmania yourself, which is such an important part of Jane's story as well. Did that personal connection change the way you approached writing the book?
0: It made it that much more important, I think, not only because, you know, I love museums, I love working at the museum, but also growing up in Tasmania. I grew up in Hobart, actually in Battery Point, and I was surrounded by history. And so learning more about the history of Tasmania and Hobart and the origins of the museum there was just, it meant a lot to me.
1: As somebody working in museums and zoology yourself, did you see parallels between Jane's experiences and the challenges that women in science still face today?
0: I think that there's still a gap in museums between the number of female curators and male curators. It is changing, but there still is that gap. I mean, it's certainly nothing like it was when Jane was working at museums, but there's still kind of challenges that do present women, particularly young women trying to establish a career when they're at the same time having a family. It's a juggle across sciences, I think, not just restricted to museums.
1: Jane, after spending years immersed in Jane Ward's life, what's the one moment or the discovery from the research that has probably stayed with you the most?
0: There were a few things. I mean, finding out that they came out on the Schomburg and not the Indian Queen. Another thing that I found, I couldn't find anything published anywhere, and it was that her older brother, James Frederick Ward, was John Gould, the famous Birds of Australia ornithologist, and he worked in London, that her older brother was his first business partner. So I found that evidence, and I've not found that published anywhere. I'm not quite sure why. No one's tracked down that evidence, so that was very exciting. And the final one was that I tracked her down after she left London to Nottingham, where she opened her own business and advertised her own business. So she'd opened her own business as a naturalist in England.
1: So she went back.
0: Yeah.
1: That's amazing. What an amazing story.
0: It was a bit of detective work, but it was lots of fun.
1: Jane, now that you've discovered the story of one amazing woman, is there another one coming up?
0: I've got so many ideas because I think there are so many stories that can be uncovered, and so many amazing women that worked in natural history that have not being remembered,

0: And I would like to do another book. I would. It's just finding which one and the time. Because this one was like my after-hours project. It was my non-work project. So, yeah.
1: Well, we're grateful that you did it, Jane. And what a fabulous story. And thank you so much for sharing it with us.
0: Thank you. Great talking to you.
1: Thank you. That was Dr. Jane Melville, Senior Curator at Museums Victoria and author of the book. It's called For Her Love of Birds, and the book is available now through the Museums Victoria store and bookstores across Australia and New Zealand.
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0: 25 minutes to five. Joy Drive, what a fascinating story that was. It's time for our drive dilemma because we have one every Thursday. Dom the truck driver just got in touch. Last week's drive dilemma, we didn't know which horn to get on Dom's big truck that he drives around the countryside. And it says new horn on order. So it must have been the one that played, what was it, baby something? Dom, let us know. I want to hear it. You have to send in a recording of it. Today's drive dilemma came in, and this is where you send in a dilemma that you've got and you'd like the Joy Drive family to help you sort it out. The email address is joydrive, one word, so joydrive@joy.org.au, and just send in your dilemma and we'll put it out to everyone to help you. This one is a really interesting one. This came in. Now, they've asked for it to be anonymous, so we'll put a fake name to it. So we'll say that this one has come in from Sam. Okay, so Sam writes, "Dear Warren, I don't know if I'm overreacting or if my gut is trying to tell me something. My partner has become really close with someone at work. At first, I didn't think much of it, but now they're constantly messaging, talking about each other all the time and spending more time together than we do some weeks. I've gotten to the point where I feel this person is becoming a bigger emotional presence in my partner's life than I am. The reason I'm asking is because we've just come back from a holiday in Bali. And even there, my partner was still replying to this person's messages every day. I've never really been an insecure person, but I noticed myself starting to peek over and wonder who they were texting. And honestly, I didn't like that feeling in myself either. I tried bringing it up once and they told me I was being insecure and that they're just friends. But honestly, it doesn't feel that simple anymore. I don't think they're physically cheating, but emotionally, I don't know. Could you please use a fake name because I genuinely don't want anyone to realize this is me. Do I push the issue and risk looking jealous? Or do I stay quiet and trust them? So, Joy Drive family, what would you do?
1: Joy Drive family, get in touch. 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

0: Darren Hayes, Insatiable, Joy Drive, Warren Andrew here, 18 minutes to 5. We're helping Sam out today with our drive dilemma. When your partner becomes emotionally close to someone else at work, where's the line? And be honest, would the Bali situation bother you? Would I get annoyed if I was on holidays and that was our time, no matter what sort of relationship model I had? Probably. I don't know. That's your time, isn't it? I think the sad thing for me, for Sam, is it sounds like Sam came back from holidays stressed rather than having a bit of a break. So what do you reckon about Sam's position? Jess in Fitzroy says, the Bali part would absolutely upset me. You're meant to be present with each other and on holidays. What's this one? Mark from Werribee says, I think people can have close friendships at work without it meaning cheating. That's true. But the constant messaging on holiday feels a bit much. Leanne says, I ignored this exact feeling once because I didn't want to seem jealous. A few months later, they were together. Trust yourself. And this one coming in saying, there's no shame in a relationship. Be jealous and ask the questions you want answers to. It's a judgment-free zone. That's a good one. So, Joy Drive family, what should Sam do? That's not Sam's real name, by the way. Sam asked to be anonymous. So get in touch.
1: Joy Drive family, get in touch. Text 0427 569 949.

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1: Noah Seckham is the federal politics reporter with the Community Radio Network. Noah.
2: Warren.
1: The election might be sort of not on the cards at the moment, but the political mood feels anything but settled right now, especially when it comes to cost of living and confidence in the budget. What are the polls saying?
2: Well, it's certainly been an interesting time to keep track of any sort of polls this year, and it just keeps being interesting, which is really quite annoying sometimes. So the latest news poll that we've seen out of last week shows that Labor's holding pretty steady. One Nation, however, has gone up 3% to 27% of the primary vote, and the coalition is down to 20%. So it's really kind of baking in the reaction that we saw out of the Farabee election the other week that, you know, One Nation, the crest of the wave, is perhaps yet to happen, and that they're really a part of the institution by the looks of things. Now, when we look at some other polling and we look at the budget itself as to whether or not it's gone down well, not really. However, when it's broken down into certain sections. So this news poll itself has three questions for each budget, simply asking whether or not the budget's good for the economy, whether it's good for you personally, and whether you think the opposition would have been better. Essentially, the overall score is not great at all. It's second worst to the 1993 budget, which is, I obviously was not alive for that one, but from what I've heard and what I've read, not taken well. However, the personal impact score is only the third worst. So, you know, that's not terrible. But in the grand scheme of things, there's a sense that the budget is quite... the actual effects of the budget are yet to be seen. There's a sense that it's been quite a shake-up to society.
1: Now, I noticed that it's given the opposition a bit of wind in their sails, shall we say. How long can that last?
2: Well, that's a great question. It really, it's, at the moment I'm reading a book about the last election from Nikki Saver, who writes for the Sydney Morning Herald, used to be a political advisor for the coalition under the Howard years. And her insight is fascinating in the, when Dutton was in, that their popularity really peaked when Labor was tripping over themselves and when they were able to have a really clear stance and a clear line on something. Mm. But when it came to actual crunch time and stepping up and selling the idea of an alternative government, they weren't so great. So I think we're still in this patch of, okay, what do we need anything of substance from the opposition just yet? No, because it's not an election year. So the things that we're hearing from the opposition, as we touched on last week, which we hadn't mentioned because it hadn't happened yet went to air, the opposition's budget reply speech really went to talking about immigration, but we didn't get any details because, as Angus Taylor said, this wouldn't be the right time to do it. We have to wait, like hold off on our numbers until the election. So there's a sense of, here are some ideas, we'll tell you more as we get there, which is the kind of vagueness which is very easy to sell.
1: I heard also about coming out, I think it was the opposition coming out, that they want to legislate on biological sex.
2: Yeah.
1: That sounds very Trump to me.
2: Yeah, it really does depend what, like it's interesting to see what lessons are being learnt from the current shift in politics for the coalition. There's this understanding that they cannot move further to the right, and yet there is no indication that they aren't trying to do that. So this latest announcement from Angus Taylor earlier this week certainly does raise some eyebrows and some questions about the direction of the Liberal Party in particular, whether or not they still want to be that broad church of moderates closer to the centre of politics, as well as those further to the right. So it's a fascinating comment. But again, considering we are so far from an election, it's these kind of things that can kind of go by the wayside. They aren't scrutinised perhaps as much as they would be if we were having to vote for them anytime soon.
1: Let's move on. There's been this strong reaction internationally after that aid flotilla heading towards Gaza was intercepted. Now Australian politicians are being pushed to respond. What's happening there?
2: Well, yes. For those who haven't seen it, there's footage emerging from an Israeli minister on his social media page of him essentially taunting the people on board the latest flotilla headed to Gaza, and he's waving an Israeli flag and seen slapping one of the flotilla individuals in this video as well. Now, on this flotilla were 11 Australians and who have been detained at the moment. So there's a bit of concern from the families of those on related to those on the flotilla as to their whereabouts, their well-being from here. And the government has really condemned the actions that have come forward from this this minister called Ben-Gavir, who the government has already sanctioned as of, I believe it was mid-2025, over concerns of promoting violence in the West Bank and the sort of settler violence. It's modern sort of colonisation tactics, which the government said cannot be endorsed. So the fact that this has happened at the hands of a minister that Australia has already sanctioned, it hasn't been quite a stretch for the government to say this is dreadful. We just heard in the corridor, actually, about 20 minutes ago, the Israeli ambassador to Australia. Now, I cannot recall his name. I believe it's... Oh, let me get this up because I do not want to get it wrong. But he was essentially saying that we ought to be questioning the motives of the flotilla itself, whether or not it's actually here to provide aid. He was saying that the current means of getting aid through to those who need it is fine. It's on top of things. It's working as needed, and that there wasn't any substantial amount of aid on these flotillas. Dr. Hillel Newman, the ambassador to Australia. And he was saying that the Israeli government has condemned the actions of Ben-Gavir, but has not gone so far as to say that there will be any actual repercussions. He won't be removed from cabinet. He won't be removed from parliament, because they've also just gone to an election. So it's this really teetering on technicalities as to why this minister won't actually be apprehended or penalised in any way. And again, this shift of blame onto why is the flotilla there in the first place instead of is that how you should treat people in this situation?
1: Deflection. Now, Noah, today's unemployment figures weren't exactly the news the government would have been hoping for. What did they tell us?
2: No, well, they showed that we are closer to the predictions that they put in the budget last week. Unemployment has increased to 4.5%, so it was sitting at 4.3%. And this is off the back of the budget papers last week predicting that we were going to hit about, I think it was 5% unemployment, 5% inflation, rather, by the middle of the year, with unemployment to tick up along the way as well to reach about this 4.5% level. So whether that's happened immediately is up for debate. Some economists say this is kind of just a blip, that this has happened in the past, so we shouldn't get too stressed just yet. And largely looking at the hours worked across the month, it's actually gone up. So there's a sense that we're being more productive. It's not an indication of where we'll be staying for a while, but it's certainly cold comfort for people that are without work at the moment. And it's typically those between the 15 to 24 years of age bracket, which is mildly concerning as someone in that bracket.
1: Noah, it's always good to chat with you. We finish the segment with a song that is rather apt to the political environment at the time. What have you picked today?
2: Well, for all the surprise numbers, baffling footage and incredible polling that we've seen, I think we're all kind of checking in with people around us and asking, do you see what I see, like the hunters and collectors?
1: Noah Seckham, federal politics reporter with the Community Radio Network. Always good to chat with you. Talk next week.
2: See ya.

0: hunters and collectors. Do you see what I see from Noah Seckham? Coming up after 5 o'clock, straight after the news with Lauren Rosemore. Have you ever noticed that the chip that you know, accidentally steal off someone else's plate somehow tastes better than the ones you ordered yourself? I reckon it does. Well, researchers have studied it, and the results are making people confess some very questionable dinner table behaviour. That's coming up after the news with Lauren Rosewarne.
1: My child chose to do the VC vocational major, and it's been amazing for their confidence and sense of belonging. 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
5: Radio News. Good afternoon, I'm Peter Hislop. Israel's ambassador to Australia has been forced to explain footage of Israel's National Security Minister Itamar Ben-Gvir taunting Australian activists. The activists were on board a flotilla attempting to cross an Israeli military blockade and transport supplies to Gaza when they were arrested. The footage has been condemned by Foreign Minister Penny Wong as shocking and unacceptable. Ambassador to Australia Dr. Hillel Newman has questioned the flotilla's purpose.
6: So the real question that should be asked is, what is the real motivation behind the flotilla? If you look at the findings of the flotilla itself, you will find that there's hardly any aid on the flotilla. In the final analysis of all the boats, there were about 50 boats, more than 400 people on the flotilla, hardly any aid.
5: The federal opposition has asked why the government did not include a predicted rise in the unemployment rate in the federal budget papers. Today, the Australian Bureau of Statistics announced the unemployment rate rose to 4.5% in April, with a drop in women's employment driving the change. Full-time employees fell by 11,000. Deputy Liberal leader Jane Hume says it should have been included.
7: Inflation is rising, living standards are going backwards, and now unemployment is rising as well. Now, Jim Chalmers has said that that was not unexpected. Well, if it wasn't unexpected, why didn't it appear in his budget just last week?
5: The Aboriginal Medical Services Alliance Northern Territory says the diphtheria outbreak is serious but preventable, with authorities focusing on vaccination. The Alliance says while vaccination is the best protection against serious illness, overcrowded housing and limited access to services can increase the spread. The government has today announced $7 million to address the nation's worst outbreak since records began. Australia's National Science Agency has confirmed 92 members of its environment research team will be sacked due to a lack of funding. About a third of the team working on the National Climate Model have been told they're out of a job. And a decline in the number of plus-size and mid-size representations on runways during Australian Fashion Week has been outlined in a new report. With more details, Shannon Kirkwood.
8: Vogue's report found of the 858 looks presented as part of the 26th show official schedule for Resort 2027, 1.75% were plus-size. That's size 18 plus, and close to 10% were mid-size or AU sizes 10 to 16. The average Australian woman is a size 16 to 18. The data represents a drop in both size categories compared to the previous 2 years. The fashion publication says these numbers reflect a continual global decline in the representation of mid and plus size models across Paris, New York, London and Milan.
5: And Queensland Origin star Jai Arrow says he is ready to fight motor neuron disease after he announced medical retirement from the game. He's played 178 games for the Broncos, Titans and the Rabbitohs. He told Nine he wants to inspire others with the condition.
9: I wanted, you know, to do this to let people know I am okay and I am ready to fight.
5: Showers and rough surf on the east coast and fine elsewhere. The Weather Bureau's Angus Hines has Friday's forecast.
10: With wind, waves and swell, mostly out over the water, but it is clipping parts of the east coast. Elsewhere across Australia for Friday, some patchy falls through some interior parts and southern WA, mostly over pretty sparsely populated regions.
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0: Welcome back to Joy Drive. It's 5 minutes past five. I'm Warren Andrew. Thank you so much for your company today. We're helping out, we'll call them Sam, who sent in a drive dilemma today. If you've got a dilemma that you need help solving, the email address is joydrive, one word, joydrive@joy.org.au. Send them in and we'll put them to the Joy Drive family. So today's letter read, I don't know if I'm overreacting or if my gut is trying to tell me something. My partner has become really close with someone at work. At first, I didn't think much of it, but now they're constantly messaging, talking about each other all the time and spending more time together than we do some weeks. And I've gotten to the point where I feel this person is becoming a bigger emotional presence in my partner's life than I am. And the reason I'm asking is because we've just come back from a holiday in Bali. And even there, my partner was still replying to this person's messages every day. I've never really been an insecure person, but I noticed myself starting to peek over and wonder who they were texting. And honestly, I didn't like that feeling in myself either. I tried bringing it up once, and they told me I was being insecure and that they're just friends. But honestly, it doesn't feel that simple anymore. I don't think they're physically cheating, but I don't know emotionally. Could you please use a fake name? Because I genuinely don't want anyone to realize this is me. Do I push the issue and risk looking jealous or stay quiet and trust them? Let's call them Sam. Joy Drive family, what would you do? What should Sam do?
12: Joy Drive family, get in touch. Text 0427 569 949.

0: Bruno Mars. 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Enjoy Drive. It's 5:15. Lots of messages coming in for the Drive Dilemma. We'll get to those in a moment. In fact, we'll ask Lauren Rosewarne her opinion as well. Coming up, have you ever noticed that chip that you, quote, accidentally, unquote, steal off someone else's plate somehow tastes better than the ones you ordered yourself? And when do you stop? Is one enough? Can you have five? I'd eat the whole plate. I don't care. So, we're going to talk about that with Lauren next.
1: Joy Drive.
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1: Have you noticed that the chip you steal off someone else's plate somehow tastes a lot better than the ones you ordered yourself? Well, a new study says there may be a real reason for that, and apparently a little bit of guilt, risk and bad behaviour can change how food tastes.
0: Gender, sexuality and pop culture. There isn't much Lauren Rosewarne doesn't know, and if she doesn't, we'll make it up.
1: Lauren Rosewarne, do you steal people's chips off their plate?
2: Oh, no, I tend not to be a thief. I'd probably order my own if I felt like some. But I like this as one of those things where you don't have to own the calories, seemingly. Like, if you just take one, it's just like a mouthful of dessert, it doesn't count. I feel that there's a lot of dietary gymnastics going on here.
1: You're right, isn't it? It's a bit like the dessert. You know, someone will order ice cream or, you know, something, and you take a spoonful. Oh, no, I didn't have dessert.
2: No, that's right. Or if you eat it at a work function. Yeah, or if it was you ate it at a work function because it was provided for free, it doesn't count. And I love the... And we all do different versions of this, but I love that idea of the games that we play to legitimise what we choose to eat.
1: What about when you go around... I know that, you know, that big... is it one of the big... what's it called? Costco. They have those tastings everywhere. And everyone... It's like seagulls.
2: What? Count. You're walking. It's like you're exercising at the same time. It's almost like eating a block of chocolate and having a can of Diet Coke to neutralize it.
1: I've got to confess, I'm fascinated by the behavior when that happens, because you just see these, whoosh, everyone just comes in and starts eating it. And you're right, it doesn't count, does it? Because you didn't really eat it.
2: The only thing for me, though, is I need to give that a wide berth because, again, I don't want room temperature cheese. It makes me feel a little bit crazy. So I'm not having anything like that because I don't trust the provenance. So go for your life if you want to eat the Costco cheese. I'm going to leave you to it.
1: Okay. Why do chips stolen from someone else's plate somehow feel more exciting than the exact same chip sitting on our own plate?
2: Yeah, this research team did this study of looking at scenarios that people were eating hot chips, right? So looking at them, they were handed their own portion. They were given them as a gift from someone else. They snuck them off someone else's plate, or they took them from while someone was looking at them in a kind of scary way. And they determined that the chips that tasted the nicest, that the participants reported had the best flavor, were the ones where there was the highest level of risk or naughtiness involved. So they liked those chips that were stolen or taken when there was a feeling like someone was watching you and appraising your behavior negatively.
1: So they must go on in our brain, because if it's exactly the same chip, the same, you know, same potato supplier,
2: exactly
1: the same oil,
2: chip.
1: Everything. Yep. We something must go in our brain, and because it's one chip and we've gone to so much effort to get it, something must say, okay, increase the taste sensation or something.
2: Yeah, so the study seems to indicate two things, or three really, but the two main ones are that when you have an element of guilt or excitement, right, where we become more physically aroused, which, to link to our dilemma for the week, there's an element there of forbidden, you know, naughtiness that makes situations tempting for some people. Here, the chips taste nicer because they're a little bit forbidden. You know, you have the affair with someone that, you know, isn't actually a good person or right for you, but because they're forbidden, they seem a little bit more alluring. The other aspect is this perception of scarcity as well. And this is something I've done research on, because I think shows like The Bachelor really illustrate this. You've got this dud guy that 20 women are fighting over. Because there's only one of him, there's this perception that we all have to want him, because there's only one of him and 20 of us. And it's why I can't watch those shows, because it just does my head in. But that idea, though, of when something is limited edition or there's only one left, we want it more. And so the researchers suggest that something else is at play with food, and this perception that, you know, I can only have one or steal one chip, and therefore that chip will taste delicious.
1: A text has come in saying, oh, my God, Lauren, are you the chippy gobbledoc?
2: I like that one. That is my weekend alter ego. I put on the the gobbledoc suit and just maraud my neighbourhood.
1: Now, there's a social performance thing around stealing food, isn't there? Some friendships can survive it. Some absolutely cannot. I used to have or hang out with a group of people and we'd go out for dinner and it started off, you know, someone would say, can I just try a bit of that? And then it got to a point where everyone was cutting their food up and making sure everyone got a piece of everyone's food. It drove me mad. It drove me mad because they'd all lick their knives and things beforehand. Where do we draw the line? That's what's
2: this is
1: acceptable?
2: Horrendous. Whatever the hell's going on there, that's the line for me. Look, yeah, I feel that if it's a serial offender, the easiest, simplest thing is to just order an extra plate for the table of chips. Then they have to own that, you know, they're actually eating as opposed to just sneaking chips off your table. But again, I think this is, we had a dilemma like this a couple of weeks ago. I think you have to decide, do you mind that much? Can you order a larger serving of chips and just sort of buffer their theft? Or is it annoying enough that you have to have a conversation? Whatever your friends were doing, molesting all that food and cutting, that's just, to me, horrendous behaviour. That's enough, deal breaker, friendships are over.
1: We're chatting with Associate Professor Lauren Rosewarne from the University of Melbourne about why stolen chips apparently taste better than your own. Now, Italians have a proverb saying stolen food has more flavour. What does it say about human behaviour that cultures across the world have recognised it for generations?
2: Well, I think there is that perception of sneakiness and, you know, a cheeky little treat, I think is seemingly universal. It's not, you know, we have that phrase, I suppose, have a cheeky chip or a sneaky chip. But in fact, seemingly this is something that's culturally done around the world where, you know, there's this idea that if I take a little bit of someone else's plate, it's going to taste a little bit better because I'm behaving a little bit naughty. The issue is how naughty and how much are you taking and should you have owned, you know, been an adult and ordered your own meal.
1: Now, a few messages have come in as well. My husband, this is from Michelle, my husband touched one onion ring and I looked at him like he committed a crime.
2: But I hope that was on like the first date to really set the tone for the relationship that we're just not going to put up with this.
1: My sister used to steal chips off my plate as kids and mum would say sharing is caring. I'm still not over it. And garlic bread, absolutely not. Order your own. Liam says, I once went on a first date with a guy who kept eating off my plate without asking. There was no second date. Would you second date?
2: I do feel on a first date, that's a stretch of intimacy that I'm not sure I'm ready for.
1: I agree completely. And this one here, I worked in hospitality for years and couples fighting over chips was more common than you'd think.
2: No, I think it would be common. I seem to read about this on the on Reddit forums, etc., all the time, where people are sort of, this feels annoying to them. And I wonder whether, as well as eating out gets more expensive, that people become a little bit more concerned about this as well. I think it's fine a couple of chips. It's when it gets a little bit excessive that I think you're going to start to see people, you know, harbouring resentment.
1: Well, this is what I got resentful because with this group of people, because I think, I didn't want all that stuff. I wanted this meal. You know, we're not doing a sharing meal.
2: Other thing. How have we ordered a piece of lasagna and suddenly turned into tapas because you chopped it up into 20 pieces?
1: Exactly.
2: No!
1: Exactly. Okay. Lauren,
2: craziness.
1: Let's get on to the drive dilemma. I'll read you the story. We're giving this person the name Sam. They've asked to be anonymous. So, dear Warren, I don't know if I'm overreacting or if my gut is trying to tell me something. My partner has become really close with someone at work. At first, I didn't think much of it, but now they're constantly messaging, talking about each other all the time and spending more time together than we do some weeks. It's got to the point where I feel this person is becoming a bigger emotional presence in my partner's life than I am. And the reason I'm asking is because we've just come back from a holiday in Bali, and even there,

0: All right, so I think you're not overreacting, Sam. Your feelings are real. I also do not love that your partner is, I'm not going to go so far as to say gaslighting, but not wanting to have a conversation about your feelings. That concerns me. So I think you need to be a little bit more assertive. You need to say, I really need to talk about this, because otherwise the damage is done and you're going to just, you know, imagine a scenario that's probably far worse than the reality. Your partner needs to respect your feelings, and this is an important issue to you. Even if it's not a big deal to them, it feels that way to you. I think the conversation has to be had. Then your partner gets to decide, do they care enough about your feelings to hear you out, or do they not? In which case you have another decision to make.
1: This one, Dom says, I agree with that. You need to ask questions. A whole trip away should have been about alone time for you two. Everything related to work should have stayed behind the plane as it took off. And I feel for Sam. I think Sam obviously has come back and not had a holiday, has been quite stressed. This one here, Sophie says, honestly, this made me sad. You can feel Sam slowly losing confidence in the relationship. This one here is one. Sorry.
0: And even if Sam... Oh, sorry, go on.
1: No, continue.
0: Oh, I was just going to say, if Sam, by all accounts, isn't an insecure person, this is not something they're regularly accusing their partner of cheating, you know, because I can imagine that dynamic would get tiresome. This is seemingly a new situation that is really uncomfortable. I think the partner needs to hear Sam out.
1: Tom in Geelong says, messaging a work friend occasionally on holiday is normal. Every day is a different story. And this one, Michael, this is a good one. I was the person getting too emotionally close to someone at work once. I didn't realise how much it was affecting my relationship until my partner finally broke down over it. There you go. So, Lauren, continue.
0: And that's a reminder. Friendships can become very intense really quickly, but you need to, if you've got a partner, you need to take their feelings into consideration.
1: Lauren, we love chatting with you. We'll talk to you next week.
0: I look forward to it. Thanks, Lauren.
1: That's Associate Professor Lauren Rosewarne from the University of Melbourne.
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0: Scissor Sisters, I Don't Feel Like Dancing on Joy Drive, 20 minutes to 6, you're with Warren Andrew. Coming up, a Berlin-style punk cabaret that's turning North Melbourne into a wild underground club, a giant retro vinyl exhibition that's basically catnip for music lovers, and one of Melbourne's biggest weekends for design, markets and culture, plus Tim's verdict on the new Kylie Netflix doco. 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
1: Tim Hunter is back with another weekend hit list, and this week feels like Melbourne is really leaning hard into nostalgia, spectacle and creativity. Tim Hunter, hello.
2: How are you?
1: I'm well, thank you. Tim, if your idea of a quiet night out involves aerial acts, punk cabaret, circus performers and absolute chaos, you've found your people, haven't you?
2: Yes, yes. Well, that's hardly a quiet night for anyone, but it might be a low-key night for some people. But yes, we have Bernie Dieter's Club Cabaret back in town at the Meat Market in North Melbourne. And she is a great cabaret performer that does a lot of burlesque and has a whole lot of different acts and things that are part of the show. And she's been described as an electrifying cross between Lady Gaga, Marlene Dietrich and Frankenfurter in sequence. So that's, you know, if that doesn't get you in, you know, sort of, then I don't know what will. But yes, she's at the Meat Market just for this weekend. I think her show starts tonight and finishes on Sunday, and there are various times that you can go and see her. But yeah, you know, I mean, look, you know, I love this, you know, sort of this whole kind of burlesque cabaret post Berlin, you know, sort of Weimar stuff. It's a great way of doing it. And, you know, I think the whole vibe is, you know, that whole, you know, sort of Berlin Weimar thing of the 1930s was, you know, sort of, it was just decadence and, you know, sort of, and forbidden stuff and
1: underground
2: naughtiness, you know, sort of completely, you know, style. I mean, yeah, it's just like, you know, the Liza Minnelli film Cabaret, which is probably, you know, sort of the more tame take on it. I don't think you'll get Liza Minnelli at, you know, sort of a Club Cabaret this weekend, but you will get Bernie Dieter and you will get lots of fun, and I think you've got to be careful if you're in the audience because you might get targeted.
1: Oh, really?
2: And there are, yes, and there are different seating tiers, I suppose. You can go
1: so
2: for ringside.
1: It's easy to get to.
2: Yes. So you could go ringside. So I think if you're going to go ringside, you've got to be careful. You can go posh or you can just go general admission seats. So there's your choice. So hop on to the website and book some tickets there for the Meat Market in North Melbourne.
1: Fantastic. Now, Tim, if you've ever spent hours flicking through records, which I love doing, I've still got some records. Have you still got your record collection?
2: Yes, I do. Yes, oh, yeah. Not the whole thing. I got rid of a whole lot of stuff, but you know, sort of. But yes, vinyl is having a comeback. We just got about 12 months ago. We got a new turntable from the Yellow and Black Media seller. And yeah,
1: the Yellow and Black Kieran, Media seller. Yep.
2: You know exactly what I'm talking about. I think everyone will. But yes, my husband Kieran, who's a big Kylie fan, has been buying a whole lot of her, because she's been releasing her new albums and has started releasing her old albums all on vinyl, and they're all on coloured vinyl and stuff as well. So, and we've got the turntable Bluetooth to our, you know, to our stereo in the lounge room, and it's great. So, you know, on the back of that, yes, vinyl's having a comeback, and so Rising and Acme are doing an exhibition starting tomorrow called the Vinyl Factory Reverb. And it was originally produced in London, and the exhibition actually features works by a whole lot of people that I don't necessarily know, but it gives you the opportunity to dive into different eras and energies of music, from early techno to house to contemporary digital art, get immersed in a sculptural sound system. There's pressings of messing it, there's an archive of pressing of vinyl records, obviously, of Massive Attack, Grace Jones, Daft Punk,
1: Massive
2: and more.
1: Attack.
2: I know, yes.
1: That was a huge Triple J song, I remember, you know, when we were very young, Tim.
2: Yes, we were. We were once, weren't we? And there's also a listening room as well, so you can just go in, which is acoustically optimised space for deep listening and intimate performance. So you can select and play a record from the collection and then, you know, sort of after hours go on for a one-off session with local and international artists. So... that's on all weekend. It starts, as I said, it starts tomorrow, and it's open from 11 a.m. to 7 p.m. every day. And I think you can do late night visits as well, or you know, after hours visits.
1: Tim, did you used to go to Brash? We can say Brashes because they're no longer around. But
2: yes.
1: And they had the headphones hanging.
2: Yes.
1: And each headphone had a turntable, and you could say, "Could I listen to whatever record?" And they would put it on the turntable, and you sit there and you listen to it. That was such an experience.
2: Yeah. Before you bought it, yes.
1: Yeah, before you bought it.
2: You didn't like it.
1: I know. Yes. And you picked up your 3XY Hot Hits Top 40 chart.
2: Oh, yes, yes, your Top 40 chart. Oh, those were the days, and the old 7-inch singles in their paper, you know, in their paper sleeves.
1: Oh, that's right.
2: Yes. And then they started doing the picture sleeves as well. You know, yes. I think I've still got, you know, a 7-inch single of Culture Club's Victims, which is actually a picture disc. And it's, yeah, it's, I think it's pretty rare now, so I'm hanging on to that, thanks.
1: They had they had a black and yellow plastic bag they put the records in too.
2: Yes. Yes, they did.
1: There you go. So black and yellow. It's been around for a while. If you don't think you're into design, this festival's basically how we live, work, eat and decorate our lives, isn't it?
2: Yes. So, yeah, Melbourne Design Week, it started last weekend, but it finishes up this weekend. And a lot of it is happening, obviously, at the National Gallery. And it's a whole lot of different, design events, across, different gallery spaces and venues and retail spaces and universities and all sorts of things. So there's a lot going on. There's a Melbourne Design Week panel discussion with a designer called Sui Lim, which is happening tonight. I'm just sort of glancing at the website and sort of going, there's a whole lot of stuff. There's the National Gallery has got an interior design today talk on Saturday morning at 11 a.m. Local design presents Lost Hide, so it's design using sort of animal skin hide. There's a whole lot of stuff and. Yeah, so if you're into design, if you just want to, I think it's going to be, as we're heading into winter, it's a bit more indoorsy weather kind of stuff. Mm. So I think, design exhibitions and workshops and talks and things is a good way of doing it. As I said there, it's not just in the city or the NGV, but it's at the Pride Centre. There you go. The Pride Centre's got some stuff downstairs.
1: Tim, a message has come in saying, I wish brashes would come back, like vinyl. 3XY and 3KZ. Do you know 3? I used to go into 3KZ and hang out with Pete and Liz. They were the breakfast show.
2: Oh, goodness me. Never did that. but then remember Eon FM became big, and so yes.
1: I know. And then they changed their name to Triple M.
2: Yes. Anyway.
1: As we now know them. Now, if Melbourne Design Week inspires you to suddenly redecorate your house or maybe buy some handmade ceramics, you absolutely don't need this next place, do you?
2: No, it's the big design market, which is themed this year is almost winter, not surprisingly. This is happening at the Royal Exhibition Buildings over the weekend, again, Friday, Saturday, Sunday. There's going to be a whole lot of design market stalls and stuff like that you can go and have a look at and, browse and buy things, design things for your home. There's guest artist Xue Fei Arts, she's got her designs there as well. There's food, because you can't have an exhibition or a festival without there being food stalls, art installations, fashion runways. So, and that's, we spoke, I think, the other a fortnight ago about the exhibition buildings and having an open day. If you missed that, then here's a perfect opportunity to go and have a look at the exhibition buildings as well, which is always great. And it's only $8 to get in, so, it's, you're not going to break the bank.
1: Now, one of the most powerful events on Melbourne's sporting calendar, it's happening again this weekend as well.
2: Yes, so it's the Dreamtime Round at the Dreamtime at the G and Dreamtime Round for the AFL footy. And so on the Friday night, tomorrow night, we've got the long walk through NAM, which is, it's a big walk from Federation Square through to the MCG ahead of the Dreamtime at the G match. So so that's always, and I think the Dreamtime round is actually a very important round. And this is where, all of the AFL teams, have specifically or have, special designed Indigenous jerseys that to wear and stuff. And I think it's a great, it's a great acknowledgement and a great, opportunity for visibility and stuff, because there are a lot of Indigenous players, obviously, and there is still a little bit of racism going around, so I think this visibility is actually really important to have a look at this and just respect respect this. And so you can start by doing the long walk, which starts at 2:30 tomorrow in time. You get there to the G by about 5:30, Yeah, and then you can go and watch the match. I think it's Collingwood versus Essendon. I might be wrong there. Please, someone don't shoot me.
1: I can't help you there, sorry. I have to confess. Now, if you want to sit on the couch is calling your name weekend. There's fresh Kylie content on Netflix. Tim, have you seen it?
2: I've seen one episode. So, yes, so backstory is that there's a three-part Kylie Minogue documentary that dropped yesterday on Netflix. I think it's been exploding. I know my social media has been exploding with people who have been watching it. And she's done a lot of press and stuff as well about it and sort of talking about some of the things that she's that she talks about in the documentary. So we, last night, you know, sort of we were very restrained. We just watched one episode, but we did watch it with a bottle of Kylie Minogue's Prosecco, you know, sort of to help set the mood. and look, it's actually really good. She's being very forthright and very candid. She's actually very good at doing that. And the first episode, not surprisingly, focuses on her early days in Neighbours and the start of her her music career with Stock Aitken Waterman and some of the press and some of the bad press that she was getting. They were vicious back in the late 80s, I tell you what. They were not good. And they were calling they were calling her the singing budgie, but they were calling her mediocre and bland and all this sort of stuff. And Jason Donovan is interviewed in there as well. He talks about their relationship and their working relationship on Neighbours, and then, and music side of things as well. Danny is interviewed. Pete Waterman from Stock Aitken Waterman is interviewed as well, who had no idea who Kylie was when she first landed at the studios. Yeah, he hadn't watched Neighbours, so didn't realise that she was, hot money, hot potato money. So it's actually really interesting. The first episode is really interesting, and it ends as she just starts getting to know Michael Hutchins, so it'll be interesting. I think we'll do episode two, maybe episode three tonight as well. But yes, so if you haven't watched it, if you're stuck for something to do and you want to stay indoors, under the doona and watch Netflix and chill, then Netflix and chill with Kylie.
1: And there's also, I won't spoil it, but there's some sad news later on as well. So you'll find out about that,
2: yes.
1: Tim. Now, Tim, it's always good to chat with you. A message just came in saying, diehard Essendon fan, Essendon Richmond, battle at the bottom of the ladder.
2: There's the answer. I knew it was Essendon.
1: Thank you, Tom, yes. for getting that. for getting that in. Tim, we're going to go out with the song. You've picked a Kylie song story. Tell us about this.
2: Well, this is actually an important song, sort of in the documentary, and in a sort of that she talks about, sort of going by some of the interviews that I've read and stuff, when she talks about some of the sad stuff that's happened in the last few years. And this was a song that she wrote to externalize or sort of deal with that, and, So I thought it'd be a good way to end my segment today.
1: Tim, it is always good to chat with you. Love our catch-up. We know what to do. Thanks so much.
2: No worries. Thank you for having me.
1: Thank you. That is Tim Hunter on Joy Drive. That's it for me for today. We're going to play Kylie's story from the Tension album. Now, tomorrow I've got the day off. I've got to do some work at home. And I managed to convince Con, our executive producer, to come in. It's really hard to convince him. So I'd love it if you can keep him company tomorrow. It's all 80s, all 90s. The regulars will be here as well. New music with Leo Stubbing. So join Con tomorrow, and I'll catch you again on Monday from 4 o'clock.

0: Strictly Soundtracks is your weekly peek behind the scenes of the music in your favorite shows and movies. 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
1: Your news.
2: Radio News. Hello, I'm Peter Hislop. Israel's ambassador to Australia claims a flotilla attempting to reach Gaza with Australians on board was carrying hardly any aid. It comes after video emerged of Israel's National Security Minister Itamar Ben-Gvir taunting Australian activists after they were arrested at sea on course to cross a military blockade. Foreign Minister Penny Wong says the video is shocking and unacceptable, and her department called in the ambassador to explain. Ambassador Dr. Hillel Newman claimed the flotilla is a provocation.
3: Anyone who wants to give humanitarian aid can do so. The flotilla is really a provocation in order to try and bash the State of Israel as much as they can. The blockade on Gaza is a legal blockade, which was adopted and endorsed by United Nations, you know, the Palmer Report and other United Nations bodies.
2: Queensland's Sports Minister Tim Mander has stood aside after he was referred to the Australian Federal Police over his electoral enrolment status. The minister has denied wrongdoing and referred himself to state election authorities after News Corp published allegations the former NRL referee had enrolled to vote at the home of an electorate officer despite not living there. In a statement, Tim Mander said, "I have overall confidence this will be resolved, but I have no intention of this becoming a distraction to the important work of the government." Billionaire Gina Rinehart has backed a rare earths miner looking to launch a major project in the Top End. The federal government announced today Arafura Rare Earths confirmed a decision to build its Nolans project outside of Alice Springs, which could supply about 4-5% of global critical minerals demand. The miner has become the first company to secure cash under the government's Critical Minerals Strategic Reserve Fund. The Australian Automobile Association says investment into road safety research is much needed, given the latest data on road deaths. Shannon Kirkwood reports.
4: In the 12 months to April, 1,333 people lost their lives on Australian roads. The association says that's up 3.5% on the previous period. The NT recorded the highest crash fatality rate, followed by Tasmania, while the latest figures include an almost 10% annual rise in pedestrian and cyclist deaths. The association says in light of these figures, the budget commitment to invest in national road safety research may lead to more targeted funding to help curb the nation's rising road toll.
2: Australia has supported a United Nations resolution to strengthen responsibility to act on climate change. The International Court of Justice ruled last year a failure to curb fossil fuel production would be an internationally wrongful act. Australia joined 141 other countries in passing the resolution, while 8 countries, including Russia, Israel and the United States, opposed it. US Deputy Ambassador to the UN, Tammy Bruce, outlined the United States' opposition.
5: Throughout the negotiation of this resolution, the United States has been consistent in conveying our opposition to this initiative. The United States did not support seeking an advisory opinion from the International Court of Justice.
2: And the UK version of Married at First Sight has been pulled from screens following allegations of sexual assault. 3 women alleged there had been non-consensual sex with their on-screen husbands. And if you or anyone you know needs support, call 1-800-RESPECT on 1-800-737-732. And in rugby league, Warriors coach Andrew Webster says the club won't attempt to persuade Luke Metcalf to stay beyond 2026. Webster says Metcalf is still wanted this season, but the club wouldn't use the standard 10-day cooling period to try to convince him to flip on a deal with the Dragons.
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6: The INS is broadcast from the unceded lands of the Yalukit Willem clan of the Boonwurrung peoples. We pay our respects to the elders, past, present, emerging, and future.
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8: Good evening to all the endo lovely and intersexy people out there in Radio Land. You have tuned in to the INS, the only light-to-air radio show that's by the intersex community, with the intersex community for all of us. As always, we'd like to shout out Warren on Drive for taking us here. My name is Cody Smith, coming at your ear holes from Ngunnawal Ngambri country via the miracle that is the internet. the studio, as always, my superman at the switchboard, my comrade in conversation, master of the mic, Paul Bermeroni. Paul, how are you tonight?
6: Well, after that introduction, Cody, how could I be anything but grand? And I think I filled up the airwaves with a wonderful introduction of you last week. And, of course, you know, having you introduce the show for what we think might be the third time in as many 60 shows, that's absolutely brilliant. Yeah. So I'm hearing impaired already, so having a couple of ear infections isn't helping, listeners, if I speak too loud or anything makes you think, can he really hear what's going on in this conversation? You'll know why in advance. But, yeah, it does feel a little bit unusual, you know, having you in the driving seat, but I'm absolutely thrilled that you are. And, you know, having been my co-host for so long, how else could it be? Cody, could you please share with our listeners a little bit about our guest tonight?
8: Indeed. I have a bit of a working history with tonight's guest, going back almost a decade, we figured out earlier this week. Heading up Malvolio Graphic Design, Sarah McLennan has years of experience working in the NGO space for organizations I've worked for, including Interaction and Agenda Agenda. So they're a long-standing intersex ally who has truly put the work in to understand our community. But in fact, for those unaware, this month is Brain Cancer Awareness Month. So later in the show, we'll be unpacking some of Sarah's experiences advocating for her son Hugh and some of the more recent patient advocacy work she's been involved in. It's an absolute pleasure to have her on the show. Welcome to the INS, Sarah McLennan.
9: Thank you.
6: Well, we could go on. We could. That's it. Sarah's been on now.
9: End of the show.
6: That's the end of the episode. No, definitely very excited to get this conversation underway. And as always, we love hearing from our listeners. That means you folks. And you can do so by texting 0427569949 or by emailing onair@joy.org.au. And if you're a first-time listener to the show or Joy, the way to make all of that way much more easier for your memory is simply to download the Joy apps, because from within the Joy app on the top right corner, you will see a little envelope and you can message the show directly. So we do encourage you to do that. And also, if there is anything that triggers you tonight or, you know, our conversation gets a bit heavy, you can also access support at joy.org.au/support, including Intersex Peer Support Australia. Now, Sarah, let's start with the basics. Your company has a strong focus on social justice causes such as intersex. You've worked on projects around broader LGBTIQA plus rights, family violence, multiple sclerosis, and parenting support. How did you first get into graphic design, and what led you to some of this social justice focus?
9: Yeah, so graphic design, I think I've been creating stuff ever since I was a kid. So I was just a creative person and I didn't know where that was going to lead to. I thought when I was a kid I'd just do drawing for my entire life. But as I got older, I then found out about this thing called graphic design and then found that a lot of my skills led into that. So then I studied it at uni and then became a graphic designer after that.
6: Is that code for in school you used to get distracted and scribble a lot on the side of your page or anything like that?
9: Almost. So what I used to do is if we had an art project in our class, I would usually get to do the drawing for everyone else and then get told off for doing everyone else's work for them while I was secretly enjoying doing the work.
6: They were secretly saying, "Thank God Sarah's here."
9: Exactly. Like any excuse to create, I was there. So that was the so yeah, it's just part of my being that I need to be making things and doing visual stuff.
6: Fantastic. And did you did that in school?
9: Yep.
6: And then did you go on immediately into some tertiary stuff that was associated with that?
9: So I literally jumped from year 12 into doing graphic design at uni, and I did that for 4 years. And then I worked in a couple of studios in the city, in Melbourne, and then branched off onto my own onto my own things down on the Mornington Peninsula because I didn't like the drive to the city anymore. So that's how I ended up there.
10: Yeah.
8: So you really sort of locked in right from the start there. But you have this incredible body of work working with like local organizations and part of the strategic sort of vision for your company is about helping people who put back into the community. Where did some of that sort of focus come from?
9: Yeah, I think I've always been fierce about social justice since before I even knew what it meant. So I remember even when I was in primary school, I stood up for some kids who weren't being acknowledged by their teacher for the work they were putting in raised, and I was very unhappy about things, and I didn't realise even at that point standing up for others was just something I just innately do. So it came from that. But when it came to working in graphic design, I was working on all sorts of different projects, but the ones that set my heart on fire were the ones helping other people. And then it sort of became something I specialised in. And then after that, it became something that people were chasing me for to say, hey, we've got this project we want you to work on based on what else you've worked on. So that's how I've ended up where I am now.
8: I love how we're all smiling and nodding because in case anyone's never heard a conversation between three neurodiverse people.
10: Now you have.
8: One of the aspects of neurodiversity is this thing called rejection sensitive dysphoria, which actually makes people like us very, very attuned to injustice around us. So it's something that we do tend to go blinkered in. I remember being very angry at McDonald's as a child due to McLibel and making road trains a pain for my parents. But I love how this you had this inherent sense of if something's wrong with the world, you can use your skills to fix it.
9: Absolutely. Yeah.
10: Yeah, it's a funny thing. I mean, neurodiversity, I learned that I had lifetime ADHD only, I don't know, 8 years ago perhaps. And but when I think back on my life, like I was a leader at camps that were, you know, school, the primary school kids went to, like, you know, the teachers said, oh, any, you know, year eights or nines want to become leaders on the camps. And it was just a no-brainer for me. And I think similarly, just getting involved, I ended up at an alternative school. Perhaps that's also sort of a point into the direction that I was better suited to be educated, where it was okay to wear bare feet and smoke. No, not that I endorse smoking and all that business, but by taking away the barrier, people were actually less likely to do it. There's a no-brainer for you. But, yes, that's not what we're here to talk about tonight. But, of course, Cody did mention neurodiversity, and I think it is really fantastic that also within society generally, neurodiversity is so much more accepted. And so, too, dare I say, is graphic design an allyship to a good cause like Intersex? So, as you all know, folks, you are listening to The Eye on Us on Joy 94.9, and we'll be right back.
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10: As you are all doing, unless you've accidentally, tuned your radio or device into 94.9, which I can't imagine anybody doing. And, of course, we have a international and Australia-wide listenership here on the INS, and we are very, very grateful for that, heading very soon towards our 100th unique show. So that is also great news. We have with us tonight graphic designer and intersex community ally, and I will say ally to many more other communities as well, Sarah McLennan. And you have done some work, as Cody said in the introduction, with Agenda, and also Interaction for Human Rights. And for those who don't know, that's Australia's national intersex advocacy organisation. What we'd like to know is, what are some of the projects that you've been involved in with both Agenda and also Interaction for Health and Human Rights?
9: Yeah, so with Agenda, I've been working on a range of projects for them over the nearly decade that I've been involved with them. Primarily working on creating resources, so making information visually engaging, making the information easy to understand, making it accessible to the right audiences and who needs to read it, which is not always the community, but also the greater public and greater society, so everyone has a better understanding of the struggles that everyone faces. Other bits we've done with them have been their website and annual reports, and a range of other research reports and information that's needed to be put out there over the time. And with Interaction, we redesigned their logo when they went through their rebranding. So I worked with Morgan on the new brand that is out at the moment, as well as creating Morgan's theory of change. I had a brain blank there for a minute. Sorry. Yeah, that's right. It was the theory of change. I don't want to get it wrong because he worked so hard on it. And getting that to a point, which there was so much text-based information, but turning that into a visual resource that was very easy to look at quite quickly, but also sit and read in detail and make sure that all the information was in there and relevant to make sure everyone could read it. So,
8: I seem to recall a few design iterations of the AGA calendar, and it was always about trying to cram more information in in a way that was sort of...
9: So here we call that a game of Tetris, as is, and the theory of change was Tetris as well. There was so much information in that one, just like AIGA calendars, that nothing could be left out. Everything had to fit in, but you also have the constraints of the size of the paper, you do your Tetris skills, and they come in handy. So yeah.
10: So everyone out there, get on to Tetris. It might be old school, but you'll learn how to be a graphic designer. Yeah. One thing that comes to mind when you say that about Tetris is I remember there was a poster back in the day when people put flyers everywhere at shopping centres and general stores and wherever, back in probably the 90s, and there was a flyer for DigiFest, which was a local didgeridoo yidiki performance event here in Melbourne at one of our parks in the outer suburbs, and nobody could figure out when it was on. It had all this information, and when you looked at it, no one could figure out, and people were trying to contact people, when is it on? It doesn't say when it's on. And the reason for that is that all of the other information went from left to right horizontally, but down the center that had when it's on in a vertical vertical information. And our brains just could not see it.
9: Yeah. It was hysterical. Sometimes being creative doesn't work when you've got to think about how people actually read and take in that information. So that's not an uncommon experience, even though it clearly is well and truly stuck in your mind for that one.
10: Absolutely. Katie?
8: We've had a friend of the show, Margie McComstey, messaged in. Hi, Paul and Cody. Your most interesting guests are neurodiverse. Love, Margie. I think you're about right there. There is a lot of it in the community, and I think it's one of the reasons why we have some of the best conversations on the show. But I do remember working through those brochures with you early on, and I remember it distinctly because I was someone who was known for being able to put words together real good, and then I gave them to you, and then we had a few conversations, and then suddenly you made them beautiful and you made them look professional, and it was like something that I could hand to people with pride, and that was just a really profound moment for me in my advocacy. But it also seemed like a bit of a deep end moment for you. Like, had you heard about intersex before then?
9: I didn't. So working with AGI was the first time that I learnt about intersex, and through all the work that you have done and conversations with you as well. So that's you were my introduction to to intersex and learning about the community.
10: Yeah, fantastic. This is the thing too, and I mean, who else would you want? Seriously, who else would you want but Cody Smith to be that person to introduce you to what it means to be intersex? I tell you, that's definitely someone. In fact, it was, because I've only known the word intersex, as many of our listeners will know, as you out there will all have heard me say, I've only known the word intersex for 10 years. So one of the first kids on the block to support me through that journey was Cody Smith. And I'm very, very, very grateful for that. I guess the other thing is that from your participation as an ally to our community and the work that you've done with us through Agenda and Interaction, so rather than from our perspective, because often, you know, we ask that about intersex guests, is what is the most important thing that you think people should know about the intersex community?
9: That's a really good question.
10: Thank you, Cody.
8: You're purple. That's okay.
9: Yeah, it's a really good question. I think one of the things that really comes to mind is that it's not that far away from everyone. It's not that removed. We have intersex people throughout our entire community. Everyone probably knows someone that has some form of different sexual characteristics, and but people don't realize that, and it still seems to be, as far as in general society, somewhat a taboo topic. And I look forward to the day that it's seen more as something to be spoken about more openly, like how being neurodivergent has become more open to be spoken about. So
8: yeah, the commonly cited statistic is 1.7% of the population, which in Anglo-Saxon sort of populations is sort of the number of redheads, or I've seen the number of twins in the world cited, or you think about like the global population, the entire population of Mexico. So we're not talking about a small or obscure population. We're just talking about one that's invisible.
9: Yes.
10: Exactly right. We have actually just had another message in, by the way, and I do want to share this. Congratulations, Sarah, on making the theory of change attractive and readable. Appreciate your work. Love, Margie, from New South Wales, Newcastle land.
9: Awesome. I'm glad that's the outcome for people. It makes me feel good when I hear things like that and know that the work I'm doing is actually working. So, yeah, thank you.
10: Yeah, and it's interesting because, of course, I mean, there aren't heaps of intersex advocates and activists and, you know, hosts and so forth out there doing this work. But there is a wide variety of academic experience and capacity of understanding and different ways of learning. So to do something, and I do remember the first time I saw the theory of change, you know, with my neurodiversity, what do I love? Colour. You know, things broken up in different parts, like a mind map, but with clear connections and colour to separate the different areas. If it's all black and white, I'm a goner, you know, because it's all just like a sea of crazy chaos or whatever it might be. Hey, I think we might just sneak to the next break, and we'll be right back. You're on the INS on Joy 94.9. Stick around. There's much more to come.
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10: Absolutely. And where better to do that than the I in Us, the only intersex radio show in the world that we know of about the intersex by the intersex community for all of you. Cody.
8: Yes. So it's interesting hearing about your experiences of the intersex community, having sort of been external to it. What sits most importantly with you as an ally? What are some of the things that you think people can do to help our community that stands, like, feel the most important?
10: we're not hitting you with the easy stuff tonight, are we?
9: No. It's really good. It's a tricky one because as far as within the intersex community that I see a lot, because I help a lot with building resources for yourselves, that the information is within the community and it's easy to access, and it helps everyone in that same space. But outside that community, it's not always known, and I find this is in a general speaking, not just in talking about intersex issues, but just helping other clients who have worked in minority-based situations, the information is not there until you need to find it. So people who are intersex will be looking for that information, but those in the general society, because it doesn't relate to them directly at that time, sometimes

0: more about the struggles that the community faces.
1: Yeah, that's absolutely true. Actually, we did. I think it might be a follow-up message from Margie, who said 1.7 is also the population who live in Tasmania. We often say that if you've met someone with red hair, you've probably, you know, met an intersex person. Mm-hmm. So now we can probably say that if you've met a Tasmanian, you've met someone with red hair. No, that you've met someone who's intersex as well. And I'm sure that's true. And Charlotte has also messaged in to say, it's interesting to think of the broad set of skills it takes to make advocacy stand out. It sounds really rewarding to give people's ideas the spotlight they deserve. Oh, thank you, Charlotte. I love all of your messages every week and the messages we get from everyone else as well. So thank you for your contribution. And yeah, absolutely true. Cody.
2: So as I mentioned earlier, we did want you on the show specifically because it's Brain Cancer Awareness Month. 4 years ago, your world was rocked when one of your children was diagnosed with a brain tumor. A big part of the process was telling how to deal with pediatric systems and advocate on behalf of your son. What was that like for you?
0: A whole different ball game that I wasn't familiar with. So like meeting yourself, Cody, and learning about intersex, when Hugh was diagnosed, I didn't even know that kids could get brain tumours. I don't know anyone prior to that who's been in that situation. We didn't have any connections to any other families. It was a complete shock and had no idea where we were going or what was next.
2: That sounds like it would have been very difficult. Did you find that you had a lot of supports in the medical system?
0: Yes. So we had a social worker who was at the hospital who was incredible, and she linked us up with all the different organisations that we needed to be a part of to help, and that's how we sort of began to find our feet.
2: And what about external to medical systems? Did you find that you had a lot of community support, support at schools, support at work? I guess if you're in your own business, it's a slightly different context, isn't it?
0: Yeah, so it was interesting because one of the first questions the social worker asked us is, what do you do for work? And I didn't understand what that meant at the time. I'm like, why do you care? Like, I do graphic design. Like, what do you want to know? Anyway, later, as the months wore on, it made sense because Hugh's recovery was so long and intense, I think is probably the best description, that we weren't able to work for a long time. So we had to take a lot of time off work, and if we're in any sort of casual work or work where you're customer facing, we wouldn't have been able to keep a job. So that made sense at that point. As far as community support, everyone has been on the adventure with us. Brain cancer is quite rare. So school has never met anyone, any other kids who have had brain cancer or an acquired brain injury. Most people in our community aren't familiar with it either, so it's sort of been taking everyone on that learning adventure with us, so we're learning as well as then educating everyone else along the way. Mm.
1: Doesn't that sound familiar, Cody?
2: It certainly does.
0: Yep. There's a lot of parallels in what yourselves in the intersex community go through versus what I've had to do for my son, and it has been quite an eye-opening experience because I help all of my clients with talking about and advocating and getting information out there, and then I was like, oh, now I'm having to do this for myself.
1: Yeah.
0: And it was quite it's been quite an interesting journey to go on.
1: I used to be a volunteer for 5 years at Very Special Kids, which is a wonderful organisation based in Melbourne that supports terminally ill children and their parents, and been around for since pretty well, I think, 1990 or thereabouts. Did you have any support from key organisations like that? May not be that one, but around brain cancer, you know, that were able to provide you information, or did you still find yourself pretty well just your local kinship group and family group?
0: Yeah, there are a number of organisations that are specific to the children's brain

0: its community in Australia. So there's ones like Brainwave and Brainchild and RCD Foundation, and they've been our connections within the children's brain cancer community, and we've met other families through them, so we don't feel so alone. There's other kids cancer organisations that are more generalised that we've been able to meet people through, which has been really lovely. But as my son said one day when we're at a camp, organised camp we went to, he said, "So why aren't there other kids with brain cancer here? Why am I the only one?" And it was like, and that was hard to sort of go through with him and explain, you know, hey, yeah, you are the only one here. There are others, but, you know, you're not alone. But it definitely felt isolating at certain times, and I'm sure that, you know, that's probably relatable to yourselves as well, knowing, you know, when you finally find your community, it's good, but when you don't, it can be quite isolating and lonely.
1: Yeah, definitely. And on that note, I'm sure that there are lots of parents out there with intersex children that can relate to those experiences. So for Brain Cancer Awareness Month, you've had some opportunities to work with Monash University and RCD Foundation. Can you tell us a little bit about that work?
0: Yeah, so us as a family, I should say, we're part of a research project that looked at mapping the journey of children with a type of cancer called low-grade glioma.
1: Mm-hmm.
0: There are a number of families that were followed their journeys on from pre-diagnosis through to survivorship. And it's an Australian first research that's been done in that. There's no other resource like it, so it's been quite unique. And as part of that, I was asked to speak at the launch event for that, where I shared my son's journey to the room, who most of them haven't had much to do with the brain cancer community. So it was a learning experience for everyone that day.
1: Yeah, absolutely. In fact, Margie's a bit prolific, Charlotte. You're going to have to send some more messages in to be the most prolific messenger for tonight's show. But Margie's asked a really important question, and that is there any brain cancer charity that you'd recommend for our listeners that might be able to contribute to the work being done to support children like your child and parents and families and supporters and like yourself?
0: Yeah, the main one, especially in Victoria, is RCD Foundation. It's actually run by a mum who lost her own child to brain cancer a number of years ago, and she now raises an extraordinary amount of money through RCD Foundation that goes towards research as well as programs for kids with brain cancer. So, like, for example, my son got to do music therapy during his recovery, which was really lovely, and that was organised through that organisation.
2: I'm very, very curious because if a friend came to me and they said, I'm pregnant and they've just found these things about my child, I have an intersex child, where do I start? I feel like I could step in and go, okay, you need to do this. This is what you need to understand. These are the things you can research. I feel like I have a grapple on that. Someone came to me and they said, my child was recently diagnosed with brain cancer. I don't know where I'd even start. Like, what is the piece of advice or what is the piece of support that you wish you had right at the start of that journey? What is the piece of advice you'd give to our listeners who may be going through a similar journey themselves?
0: Yeah, it's hard to answer because when it happened, it was so sudden. So for Hugh, he was diagnosed and then they wanted to do surgery the next morning. It was a life-threatening situation. So at that time we were just in survival mode, and talking to other families in the same situation, we were all in survival mode at that point. So it's a muddy one because the places and support you need come later when you need them. But as far as where to start, I actually don't know the answer to that at this stage, which is a really strange one to say. However, in saying that, I feel that all the major children's hospitals, they all work together and they have all been such a wealth of information to start us off. So I feel like if anyone's going through this, as long as you're connected with your main children's hospital in your state, then you're going to be okay.
2: It's interesting because, again, often when an intersex child is born, it's treated as urgent, it's treated as something that needs to happen now and immediately, and people end up in that survival mode you're talking about. So I think to reflect it through an intersex lens, not to overtake the conversation, I think there is always time to gather information. You can always give yourself like one deep breath of air where you can find literature, find information. And even if you have to act urgently, it's better to know what you're getting into. And it sounds like the best way we can support families through these sorts of crisis points might just be that reaching out. Do you need meals? Do you need like errands run for you? Do you need like that sort of practical support might have been something that's really helpful.
0: Absolutely. And I think that goes for any family with any child going through anything, that it's a practical support that helps get them through those toughest moments.
1: Yeah, I actually do just want to flick to a couple of messages we've had here. And I don't think we've ever had this many messages in. Dom, the truck driver, has said, get well soon, Paul. Yes, thank you, Dom. I hope so. It's funny you mentioned people with red hair. Dom saw little Jace yesterday, which Sarah was the first co-host of this show and is very, very involved here at Joy still in various, many ways. And also, Dom says, also, I'm good at Tetris. Played it as a kid. Helps in my current job too. Now, Dom, one day we want to actually get you on the show, and please reach out to us on theinus@joy.org.au because I'd love to talk to you about our Radiothon show coming up soon as well. I do wonder how Tetris helps you as a truck driver. So maybe that's something we can unpack at another time. And Margie Bean, Margie has messaged in and given us the website for the RCDF Foundation, which is www.rcdfoundation.org. And is there an AU at the other end of that if the money's potentially going to the Australian population? Point being, there's a lot of support out there, and a lot of support is needed. 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
2: All right. We're headed into the last stretch of the show with a little segment we like to call Our Guests Are Human Too. Ding.
1: Dong. Well, actually, we will record that one day, folks, just in case you're wondering if I actually am ever going to do the dong. But yes, go for it, Cody.
2: So, Sarah, you're a small business owner, mother of four, social justice champion. It's hard to imagine you have a lot of time for hobbies. Perhaps the better question for you tonight is, how do you stay sane?
0: I like doing gardening. I do have time for something.
2: Great answer.
0: No, it's my it's my just thing I enjoy doing. I just like being outside, and I have a wide variety of random flowers and plants, and I just love to have so much colour in my yard, and then it brings all the birds in, and then I like watching all the birds and being part of that as well. So, yep, that's my random hobby of the day.
2: Also, I seem to recall from conversations we had coming out of the pre-show meeting, you're a big music head. We got a little thing about prog metal.
0: Yeah, definitely. Yeah, music's a lot of just, it's just part, as I was saying to you, it's part of my life to the point that I don't really recognize that it's an interest. It's just woven into every part of my day, I think, is probably the best description.
2: I also think just because, we have been talking about Hugh's journey through all of this, one thing our listeners will definitely want to hear is, how is Hugh actually doing out of all of this? And how are Hugh's siblings?
0: Yeah, he's doing really well. So he's under now what they call watch and wait, which is they just keep checking on the bit of the brain tumor he's got left because they couldn't get all of it, which is unfortunately common in this situation. But he's living life and being a normal school kid and just getting to be a kid, and sorry siblings. So we live pretty much like normal now, just with probably more medical appointments than most families, but Hugh takes any stride, so we just run with it.
2: I know from social media posts that Hugh has a wicked sense of humour and a sense of social justice almost as strong as his mum. So I think he's going to be doing okay.
0: Yep.
1: Fantastic to hear. And it's fair to say that a lot of the work we do, the opportunities we have, the rooms we get to be in, all that happens as a result of the allies who take an interest and give a damn. Would it be fair to say, Cody, that now this is one for the end. I've skipped ahead. Sorry, Cody. I'm normally the script writer and Cody is tonight. But that's all right. We'll get to that one a little bit later, folks, and we'll script it completely around the other way when you hear the podcast. I'm so ahead. I don't know what's happened to my script, Cody. You've thrown to me, and there isn't a question here for me to ask.
2: I think we've reached the natural conclusion of our show. I think all that there is to say is this has been a fantastic conversation. Thank you for all you've done for our community, Sarah. Thank you for being on the show tonight. And thank you to all our guests for messaging in. It's been definitely one of the most dynamic conversations we've had so far. Genuinely, this has been a great conversation. Thank you for being part of this, Sarah.
1: Yeah.
0: Thank you,
1: Sarah. And I do want to say to all of our listeners, we've had, I think, out of the 100 shows that we're coming up to on June 6th, or thereabouts, we've had maybe 120 guests, we've had 30% of them are from overseas, and we have interviewed a lot of allies, and out of Cody's encouragement, we're going to be interviewing a lot more of our allies, because just like your experience, Sarah, of supporting Hugh through his illness and the family, none of us can do this alone, and it's easy to imagine that we're all in some little bubble where there's only us involved, and that's certainly far from the case. So we are looking forward to having many more allies on the show. Cody?
2: Brilliant. I think it's also about time that we can talk about that you can access podcasts of our show, previous episodes of the I and Us on joy.org.au.
1: It is the I and Us. Sorry. www.joy.org.au/the I and Us. Now, if you can't remember it after that little blundering mess of conversation, then you'll never remember that it's www.joy.org.au/the I and Us. Look, it has been.
2: And I'd also.
1: Oh my gosh. Cody.
2: Okay, deep breath, Paul. Deep breath. We'll get through this together. We always do. I also want to shout out Radiothon show upcoming. We've got something very, very special planned. I think the thing that we'd like to announce tonight, that if you have any questions about for me, for Paul, about being intersex, anything at all, nothing off the table, anything you've been afraid to ask, start sending it into our socials. Start sending it to the INUS at joy.org.au. We're going to start collecting those questions up for our Radiothon show. So, Paul, do you want to hear about our guest for next week?
1: Well, funny you should say that. And I actually just wanted to say to the listeners too, if you're not quite sure about those questions, maybe consider it as our version of You Can't Ask That. In other words, ask away, and then we'll filter the questions according to what feels comfortable to us. Yes. Cody, please share with us, our listeners, who is on next week's show.
2: So I don't really know how this lined up, because I don't think I came into this with the intention to turn this into the Friends of Cody show. But anyone queer in Canberra knows and adores next week's guest, Jenny Atkinson. Jenny Atkinson is a mentor and a very dear friend of mine, a grassroots activist of many talents and passions who personally gave me my first platform to talk about being intersex. I can't wait to pick their brain around intersectionality and allyship. It's bound to be another great conversation.
1: You think so? Well, based on tonight, see, Cody, as I said earlier, we you know, doesn't and is doing more and more of the preparation for these shows. And based on the guests that you have had on this show, Cody, Sarah McClellan, thank you very much, I have absolutely no doubt that next week is also going to be an absolute bumper of a show. And by the way, listeners, if you've just tuned in, you won't know the reference to the fact that I've already read this paragraph earlier on tonight. But Cody, based on everything that you've just said, dare I say, it would be fair to say that those who are willing to fight.
2: Yes, I see where you went there, Paul. We're closing out this. What I love about live radio is how organic it is. We're closing out the show with Sarah's song request, Annie DeFranco's Willing to Fight, which I have personally been blasting all week. It has become my new musical obsession, which is why we started talking about music earlier. Coming up next is Backstage Confidential with Rachel and Cassidy. This has been the I and Us. You've been lovely. Good night, folks.
1: Good night, everyone. Thanks again, Sarah. Catch you next Thursday.
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0: 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Backstage Confidential is where entertainment loosens its tie with smart questions, unexpected answers, and conversations that go somewhere new. 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This is Backstage Confidential with Rachel Grace and Cassidy LeCreme.
1: Oh my goodness, well it's Backstage Confidential with Rachel Grace, but today I'm joined by a very special co-host.
2: That voice sounded really familiar.
1: That voice does sound really familiar. And for our longtime Backstage Confidential listeners, you know that the one and only Adam Byrne, original OG BSC co-host, is in the studio tonight.
2: Hello, Rach. I love this side of the desk. It's so much more relaxing. I know what I've been missing out on for the last 2 years.
1: It's all the pressing the buttons. You get a bit stressed and you get a bit worked up. God, actually sitting down.
2: I'm literally sitting down with my feet up on the desk. Nothing to do. It's great.
1: It's official. I have never seen Adam Byrne sit down in a studio because usually when he's behind the buttons, he likes to stand up.
2: And that's true.
1: And so now he's like leaned back in his recliner and he's ready to go. But
2: I like what you've done to the show's lounge here. It's beautiful.
1: I do what I can. Just since you've been gone, I thought I really need to elevate things for when you come back.
2: Yeah, I love the fuzziness of it.
1: Yes.
2: You've resurfaced it.
1: Oh, well, speaking of fuzzy, I feel all fuzzy now that you're in the studio. I've missed you so much.
2: It's been such a long time.
1: I know, but tell the listeners, how have you been, Adam Byrne?
2: Oh my gosh. So from where I was this time last year, and look, one of the main reasons why I took a bit of a step back was things are getting a little bit crazy at work.
1: A bit hectic.
2: I'd taken on a new job and 6 months in, things weren't calming down. And so things have started to calm down, which is nice.
1: Oh my God.
2: So I'm feeling like I'm back in a better place. As I was saying to you earlier, I'm now almost there, about to buy a house.
1: I know.
2: That's a little bit exciting.
1: That is so exciting.
2: And I'm finding myself just relaxed now. I don't do a lot on weekends. I can relax and I don't feel like I need to. So It's good. I'm in a good
1: relaxing
2: place.
1: That sounds like a really interesting concept.
2: Yeah, your brain doesn't know that.
1: Tell me about it, Adam.
2: It's where you do nothing, Rachel.
1: That's, I don't know what that's like.
2: No, you wouldn't. How about you? How are you going?
1: I am going very well. Mm-hmm. So just, again, keeping busy. I do have a bit of an exciting announcement.
2: Ooh.
1: And that is, I mean, you already know about it, but in 3 weeks' time to the day, I'm getting a brand new puppy.
2: Yes, you are.
1: I am, but it's a little bit of a different story. So it was, I was over in Fiji in February.
2: Mm-hmm.
1: And we all know what a sucker I am for animals.
2: Yes.
1: And we've flown into a cyclone, we've arrived at the hotel, and I find a 3-month-old puppy sitting on my doorstep.
2: I mean, it was meant to be.
1: Genuinely just sat on my doorstep. For the next 8 days, this puppy followed me around. If I went to the beach, she's sitting on the water waiting for me to come out. She's sleeping on our doorstep.
2: Yeah.
1: And so, okay, so here's the catch. I gave the dog a nickname.
2: Of course you did.
1: Because I thought, if I give this dog a dumb name, I'm not going to get attached.
2: Yeah.
1: So I started referring to the dog as Little Tracy Grimshaw. Yes.
2: Okay. Before we go on, why?
1: Well, okay, so there's quite a few animals that are on the resort, and I thought it's just going to be fun if I name them after Australian news broadcasters. So there was a cat there called Peter Hitchener. And then, Tracy Grimshaw, I don't know. It was just night one. I was a bit all over the place having flown in a cyclone. I was like, Tracy Grimshaw, that's a weird name that I'm never going to get attached to with this dog. Cut to, it's now May, nearly May. Oh, mm-hmm. It is May. It's almost over May. Yep. Oh, my God. Shows how much I know what's going on. Little Tracy Grimshaw is being imported into Australia.
2: Oh, my God.
1: I find strays and I'm very good at turning free animals into expensive pets.
2: Yeah, I've got friends that do that to people.
1: Do they?
2: They take on strays.
1: Oh, I don't do that with people. No. I have friends that do that with men and I just think, you're a fool.
2: No.
1: You're a fool.
2: No.
1: But we have a big show ahead of us.
2: We do. It's very exciting.
1: I am so excited. Oh, excuse me. Forgot to turn my phone on silent. Oh, my God. It was on silent. That was my computer ringing. Oh, well, Kep, sorry about that, not answering your phone call. But no, tonight we are joined by a fabulous, fabulous performer. She's a multi-award-winning burlesque icon, performance mentor, podcaster, and cabaret queen.
2: And from what I heard you talk about, incredible performer.
1: Incredible performer. I will wait until Velma gets here before I tell the embarrassing story that I have of just being a Velma fangirl.
2: Just one embarrassing story, Rach.
1: I have plenty of embarrassing stories, but when it comes to our guest, I just have the one.
2: Right.
1: But no, we are going to be chatting to the one and only Velma Vouloir very, very soon, which I'm very excited about.
2: Can't wait.
1: Yeah. So we always liked, as you know, you invented this, we like to tenuously link our songs to our guests.
2: Yes. And what tenuous link have you chosen tonight?
1: Well, I mean, she's a burlesque performer, and so I thought, let's stick in that a burlesque theme, a bit of Velvet After Midnight, seductive, glamorous, queer, all of the above.
2: Okay.
1: So I think it's time.
3: Underneath the
1: let's do it.
2: I mean,
1: sing
2: it's
1: it.
2: Appropriate.
1: All right, we will be back soon. You're listening to Backstage Confidential on Joy.

0: Sing it, Shirley.
1: That growl.
0: She meant it.
1: Yeah.
0: And I think that we have someone in the studio now who knows a little bit about glitz and glamour and diamonds.
1: Maybe.
0: I think it's time that we
2: get to know
0: the one and only Velma Vouloir. So she's dazzlingly dangerous and deliciously glamorous, a multi-award winning burlesque icon, performance mentor, podcaster and cabaret queen who's become one of the most celebrated names in the Australian burlesque scene. Known for blending old Hollywood seduction with camp comedy chaos, Velma has captured audiences through productions like Yummy, her work with Maison Burlesque and her acclaimed podcast Controversy. Ooh. That's what it's called. Yes, I know it's spelt slightly differently, so I just wanted to make sure. But welcome, Velma.
3: Hey.
0: Hello.
3: Hi, thanks for having me.
0: Thank you so much for spending your Thursday with us. We're so excited to have you in the studio.
3: Happy to be here.
0: Yes. Now, Velma, you, like I just mentioned, you are a wearer of many hats. You do, as many performers here in Australia do, we like to kind of dabble in many, many things.
1: I like to call that overachieving.
0: Yes.
3: I call it ADHD.
0: Me too. But how would you best describe yourself as a performer?
3: Sorry,
0: started with a loaded question.
3: No, how would I describe myself? I mean, I just like to use words like, I am truly a chameleon. I really hate the sort of concept of being a branded artist that fits into sort of one particular niche or box. I love having the creative freedom to just create and decide what the persona is, what the act is, what I'm bringing to the stage in any given moment. I just a bit of a chameleon, but I suppose if you are seeing me on a stage, chances are you will either get a really mean femme fatale, mm-hmm. or you will get sort of some iteration of Fran Fine meets my grandma. Really.
0: I love Fran Fine meets Yetta.
1: All right, so let's flip that then. If you were to go into a nursing home, how would you describe what you do to 90-year-old Sally with dementia?
3: I just say I'm a stripper.
1: No, just really. A mess.
3: Although that is often an easy way to go about it. It's a great conversation starter. I would say I'm a cabaret performer.
0: Yeah.
3: I'm a performing arts mentor, a lover of history, historical research, and just the arts in general, live art. You know, I'm so passionate about just engaging with people in a real, tangible, in the moment way.
1: Yeah. And talking about that sort of, you know, the classic kind of things that you're into, that kind of comes down to your name as well. Yeah. So, Velma Vouloir. Not Vouloir.
3: Nah.
1: Which, funnily enough, there's a drag performer, a French drag performer called Velma Vouloir.
3: There is. We've had many arguments.
1: I could only imagine.
0: Yes, I imagine there's many wrong tags being used.
3: No, I actually adore her from the little chats we've had, but it is 100% a case of just getting tagged in each other's stuff accidentally all the time.
1: Yeah.
0: But where does the name Velma Vouloir come from?
3: Oh, so I suppose little mini story with that one is Vouloir, or I should say like Ms. Vouloir, Mademoiselle Vouloir, was actually a nickname given to me by some colleagues when I was living and working in Paris.
0: Wow.
3: So, for those that are not Francophiles, Vouloir is the verb of to mean to want, to desire.
0: And
3: they had this gimmick or a bit of a shtick for myself that I was a bit of a hard to get kind of play hard to get kind of gal about town. So that was my nickname, was Madame Boiselle Vouloir. And then Velma just came along because I love the alliteration of the letter V.
1: Yeah.
0: Mm.
3: And then on top of that, I just thought two kind of icons that also encapsulate the contrasting personas that I like to play with. You've got Velma Kelly from Chicago.
0: Yeah.
1: Mm-hmm.
3: She's the femme fatale baddie. And then you've got Velma from Scooby-Doo.
1: I was wondering if you were going to go there because that is so funny. I love that.
3: So, yeah.
0: That's again, me. I love these two references of like we've got Velma from Scooby-Doo, we've got Fran Fine. Like, it's amazing.
1: But childhood.
0: But growing up, you trained in theatre, dance, circus and aerial arts. Which do you think has helped shaped you, like shaped you as a performer that we see now the most?
3: I'm going to throw that back and say none of those.
0: Oh, okay, yep.
3: No, that's not true. They've all helped in absolutely immense ways. But I also studied a Bachelor of Creative Arts in Literature and Theatre. And so I would say what has shaped my work the most has been my love of research, storytelling, looking at historical references, stories, finding the showgirls, the enigmas, the femme fatales, the vamps in literary history and kind of formulating my ideas and pieces around that.
0: Yeah. What is it about the femme fatale that appeals to you so much?
3: Well, I just love women.
0: Yes.
3: So that's one thing. But then on top of that, I would just say there's such a strong iconography around the femme fatale. It has such a meaning in pop culture and cinema and books, and you know, that's just such a fun world to live in because the femme fatale is also very much in control, very aware of her space, her body, her skills, her needs.
0: Yes.
3: So there's that element of command and presence and power that I think is just a really fun thing to play with.
0: Yes.
3: It's not something that I necessarily attach myself to in my day-to-day life, but what a fun world to play if you get to choose.
0: And okay, so I'll kick off the hour, our interview quite early, and I saw you in a show a couple of years ago now. It was friend of the show, Holly Woodent's Shimmery the Burlesque.
3: Yes. We love Shimmery.
0: Yes.
3: We love Holly.
0: We do. Holly's amazing. Shimmery was amazing. It was when you were down in Gasworks Park.
3: Yes.
0: And my sister.
1: I love that you're saying that like she doesn't know where it was.
0: Yeah, they've had a few seasons.
3: Oh my God, I was
1: that
3: there.
1: One, that one thing.
0: But didn't you do the Ath as well? Didn't you do the Athenaeum or something?
3: We did.
0: I'm just clarifying which season.
1: Happy dokey then. Here I'm being a smart ass.
3: I know. There for the OG Gasworks.
0: Yeah. So I came and saw the Gasworks version because my sister, she's an artist and a lot of burlesque performers, they also do life modeling and all that sort of stuff. So she was like, I'm going to go support my friends. Let's go see this show. And you don't have to bend my arm to go and see a show. I swear to God, Velma, the second that you walked out on the stage, you talk about that femme fatale like persona, I genuinely punched my husband in the arm so hard. And he's like, what? And I'm like, oh my God, her face.
3: Yeah.
0: And he's like, what about it? And I'm like, I've just never seen such a beautiful face. I could not stop watching you. Like you on stage, that, like you said, the way that you just described a femme fatale of just like being so in control, I could not stop staring at you, Velma, to the point whereby I told this story to Cassidy last week when she said, oh, I'm not able to make it. And she goes, damn it, I'm going to miss Rachel's like gay awakening. So I can 100% confirm, listeners, that Velma on stage completely personifies the femme fatale. It is just, oh, I
1: mean, you sold me.
0: Yeah. 100%. But you mentioned that it's not necessarily something that you attach to yourself in your day-to-day life. What is the difference between, you know, Velma off stage versus Velma on stage?
3: That's a really interesting question. And what I would say, and this is something that I actually worked on figuring out the answer to this question as part of my creative process with an incredible burlesque Australian icon called Alyssa Kitt, who was an incredible mentor to me early on in my burlesque journey because I was trying to figure out who is Velma. And Alyssa said something to me that really stuck with me, and that was, she doesn't need to be someone that is completely different. She doesn't need to be detached from you. She doesn't need to be the opposite from you. What would it feel like to take a normal day-to-day version of yourself or characteristics that you love and just to dial those up to 10,000%. So even though our lives, I say our because she's me and I am her, our lives are very different day-to-day, there's this weird sort of symbiosis where I do connect to a lot of stage Velma, but what I also realized is that when I first started performing in burlesque, and I'd had a lot of experience and many years of working in the performing arts industry prior to finding my way into the burlesque world, but I really needed her when I started. I was in a quite a difficult place in my life. I had a 18-month-old son. You know, I was navigating early motherhood and also the isolation that comes with becoming a parent for the first time. I was also navigating something as simple as my body being completely different.
0: Different post.
3: And moving differently and feeling different. And I just, yeah, I needed something that I could, like a little cape that I could wear to sort of transform. And she really did that for me in those early years. But what I've really noticed now, 10 years later, is that I don't need her in that way as much anymore because she has, we've kind of become one. I can tap into her when I need to. And in this day and age, if I need to speak my mind, stand my ground, ask for what I want, Velma has taught me that.
0: Yeah.
3: She's there for me and she exists in the day-to-day moments as well in that way.
0: Yeah.
3: But I'm also able to say that it's not an act necessarily as much anymore.
1: Right.
3: Is that weird? That's like a weird psychoanalysis of myself.
0: That's a really interesting take on it is that, like you said, is that when you were having that change in your body of the almost like the cape of the would you say like this is how I want to present myself almost? Or?
3: Well, it was just a sort of safety net, an invisibility cloak, which ironically it was very much the opposite of invisibility, the extreme visibility cloak, where, I just was able to forget about everything I needed to forget about and just project this kind of ultimate superhero version of myself. But in that old saying of fake it till you make it, I'm not faking it. These days. I think I can switch it on more. When I'm on stage, I can dial it up.
1: And kind of what I'm hearing is, it's more like a different levels, you know.
3: Yeah.
1: When you're on stage, you are one level of this. When you're not on stage, you can turn that up if you want to.
3: Totally. I mean, when I'm walking down the supermarket aisle, I'm not strutting.
1: You're not Velma-ing.
3: Throwing things.
0: You're not throwing your femme fatale eyes at the pasta aisle. Yeah.
3: No. But I could if I wanted to.
1: That's exactly right.
0: And that is one thing that I oftentimes when we do speak to burlesque performers, the biggest takeaway that I have is, yes, the confidence, but also just the harnessing your sensuality and your sexuality that I just admire it so much because I feel like I'm the goofy one that's going to like fall over at the back of the burlesque. Do you know what I mean?
1: Oh, you would be.
0: I would be. Like, I'd be the one that's like, I can't get my costume undone. And I'd be like, oh God, guys, like help. So is that something that it took you a while to kind of break through that awkwardness? Or is that something that you never really had?
3: I think when I'm not on stage, I am a goofball.
0: Yeah.
3: I'm an absolute geek. And I'm not afraid to goof my way around my day. But maybe this is just eldest daughter syndrome, but I have an innate ability to, when the pressure is on and it is go time, I just go.
0: Lock in.
3: So
0: she's a star, darling.
3: That's a very automatic thing for me to do. But then this is the thing, right, is being a femme fatale is so fun.
0: Yeah.
3: But I like being an idiot on stage as well.
0: Yeah.
3: So this is what I mean, where having this idea of a persona, I don't love the idea of having this one persona that you are bound by. You know, Velma is just this creative mechanism for me to play and be a goofball if I want, or be a femme fatale if I want to, or do something else completely.
0: Yeah.
3: Yeah. It's fun.
0: I
3: don't know how I ended up here, but I'm glad
1: But here you are.
0: Here you are. I'm sure we're going to find out how you ended up here. We've got lots more to talk about with Velma very soon. But you mentioned vouloir coming from your time in Paris. And we've themed our songs around you tonight all about, you know, burlesque and velvet after midnight. So I thought, a bit of voulez-vous.
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0: Let's go. 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

0: You're listening to Backstage Confidential here on Joy with Rachel Grace, and this evening, Adam Byrne.
1: Ta-da!
0: And the one and only burlesque superstar, Miss Velma Vouloir. And we are playing songs that are all burlesque themed, you know, Velvet After Midnight, sensual, seductive. If you have a song that you want to hear played, 0427 569 949 or send us an email, onair@joy.org.au.
1: Yeah, and don't try and call that number. You're best to SMS.
0: Yeah, SMS. Yeah. Don't call it. We won't answer. It's not going to happen. Sorry, folks. But, okay, we obviously have a burlesque powerhouse sitting right in front of us, so we have to ask lots of burlesque-based questions.
1: Yes.
0: And so, coming from the historian side of burlesque, it can be empowering, political, sexy, and funny all at the same time. Do you think that audiences underestimate just how layered burlesque really is? Do you think they have a full understanding of it?
2: Absolutely. I think audiences underestimate it. But once you have seen a couple of shows, once you start to figure it out, it just becomes the most magical place that you can be. And what I have noticed is that, especially with a lot of the local shows that I do, you just get the same people coming back. Next time they bring their friends, they come to the same show three times. Because in a lot of ways, even if you're seeing the same show, you're going to get a different version of it.
0: Yeah.
2: Because burlesque, you know, traditionally it was done to a live band. You didn't really know what song was going to play.
1: Yeah.
2: And it was all just about working together, having fun, and feeding off the energy of the audience as well. So, yeah, I do think generally audiences, I sort of say normie audiences, which without being too without being too offensive to anyone, but if you're not familiar with the cabaret scene, with variety, with fringe art, I think for most people in that position, their experience of burlesque would be something like maybe Dita Von Teese might be in the wheelhouse of knowledge. Something like Burlesque the Movie, for example. And that really just does not do it justice.
0: No, I was going to say burlesque is more about like singing as opposed to my understanding of burlesque.
2: Well, traditionally, I mean, I'm trying really hard to not go into a full-blown, you know, three-hour lecture. So I'm just going, whew, how deep are we going?
1: But if we go the other way, what would be some of the main misconceptions then that people, that normie audiences would come into a show expecting and maybe not going to get?
2: The first thing that pops to my mind is actually dancing, which sounds really strange, but I think a lot of people expect to go to a burlesque show and see something like a grand scale cabaret review, something like the Folies Bergères or the Crazy Horse or the Moulin Rouge. Maybe you've got lots of ensemble dancing or just high level technical dancing. And yes, you absolutely can see that in a burlesque show. But burlesque is, I would say it's more movement based than it is dance. So yes, we are moving. We are moving to music. We are telling a story with our body. We more often than not are removing layers of clothing piece by piece, but it is not necessary for you to have professional dance experience.
0: It's not like a 5, 6, 7, 8.
2: Not at all.
0: Gotcha.
2: Yeah. And that, I actually think

0: in many cases, some of the best burlesque performers don't have that background in technical dance because they then develop their artistry in a way that isn't reliant on technique.
1: Yeah.
0: It's not about looking perfect, hitting beautiful lines. And again, these can be great things to have in certain acts and certain styles of burlesque, but it is not necessary at all. So I think the conception that you will see nothing but sort of superficial, sparkly, beautiful women typically just dancing and taking their clothes off. Again, does it exist? Yes. But is that all there is to it? Absolutely not.
1: So what would, in your mind, make the difference between a great show that someone in the moment goes, that's a great show, and a show that someone remembers in a week?
0: It's that classic thing of people don't remember what you do. They remember how you made them feel.
2: Yes.
1: That's a good point. Yeah, okay.
2: I remember Velma's face from like 3 years ago. Because I was like, I feel alive.
0: Is that all you felt? Are you sure?
2: Well, you know, the memories rushed back.
0: So, yeah, I think it is, yes, there is a lot of craft and technique involved, but it really is, it comes down to your presence on stage and how you connect with your audience.
2: Yeah.
0: Okay. I am a huge fan of not being super confined to set choreography or movement or moving around the stage or even removing a garment at a really specific time. Again, yes, do I have all of those things in the back of my mind ready to go?
2: Yes.
0: But one of my favorite things is just really feeling the energy of the audience. And if you connect with someone, or even if someone, you can tell by the way they're looking at you, they're not quite sure what they're doing there or what's going to happen. I love just throwing it all out the window and just going,
2: rolling with the punches,
0: going up to them, changing something, making a certain facial expression, doing something in a different way to have that specific moment with them and with the rest of the audience, which sort of goes back to what I was saying before about my passion is really just connecting with people in that moment, because it'll never happen like that again. That was our little micro moment.
2: Yeah.
0: And I collect them. Like,
2: oh, that's lovely. That's
0: awesome. It's my favorite.
2: Which, going back to your comment about the normie audiences,
1: I
2: which,
1: love the fact that we've latched onto that term.
2: That's, we know.
0: I'm so sorry.
2: As performers, we know what we're talking about. Like, one of the I guess as an outsider of burlesque, as someone who has gone and watched burlesque shows, oftentimes when I'm talking about burlesque, it's typically, you know, straight men will be like, "Oh, isn't that just fancy stripping?" And it's, as a burlesque performer, is that an insult to you at all? Or is that something that you're like, I don't really care?
0: Yes, it is an insult to me, specifically if it was, especially if it was coming from a straight man.
2: Yes.
0: But
2: they're very good at insulting us women.
0: Well, I think, look, this is,
2: I only say that because I did go see a burlesque show and a straight man did ask me, "That's fancy stripping, isn't it?" And I was like, "Oh, wouldn't you like to know? I don't want you to come."
0: Well, the thing with that is, the real answer to that question is no, burlesque is not fancy stripping. It's just stripping. There's nothing that makes it more fancy.
2: Mm.
0: And again, if we go into a little mini history lesson, they are historically one and the same thing.
2: Yes.
0: They did not evolve separately.
1: Mm.
0: The modern strip clubs that we have today, the gentlemen's clubs, at any point sort of before the 1960s, if you went to a burlesque club, you were going to the strippers.
2: Yeah.
1: Right.
0: It was one and the same thing.
2: Yeah.
0: The only difference being that you had a live, more often than not, jazz band, a live jazz band.
2: Yeah.
0: The dancers are performing, you are tipping them, you're drinking.
1: Mm.
0: And that progression slowly moved where sort of in the 60s, you had the invention of the DJ, the disc jockey came into play.
1: Mm.
0: So the live bands disappeared And suddenly more people were dancing to the music rather than sitting and watching.
1: Right. Mm.
0: So you've got a dance floor now, but they still want the dancers, so they give them a podium to stand on.
2: Mm.
0: And then you've got examples where it's like the dancers keep falling off the podium, so let's give them a pole.
2: Something to hold on to.
0: And so this is where that progression
2: comes
1: fascinating. From. I would never have thought about it, but it makes absolute sense now that you've said that.
2: Yeah, the poles on the stage from a safety perspective. Absolutely. I wouldn't have thought. No.
0: But then, of course, these incredible performers and these strippers are then utilizing that tool to their advantage.
2: Totally.
0: They're figuring out these incredible ways to dance on it, up it, around it. And then that has slowly then
2: become its own art form.
0: Become its own thing.
1: Yeah.
0: And so, yeah, I would say whenever someone says, oh, you know, it's not like stripping, you know, oh, it's classy, oh, it's fancy, I just go, oh, sit down, you're about to get a little lesson from me.
2: Well, because that was kind of, as someone who isn't in burlesque but was asked that question and was like, well, what's the difference with going to a burlesque show versus going to the men's gallery or going to Kittens? And I was like, I don't know, like pasties and like choreography? Like,
0: yeah, I mean, the logistical answer to that would be the environment, the audience environment.
1: Yeah.
0: Typically, if you're seeing burlesque in 2026, you are in a cabaret style environment. You are all there together, experiencing it as a group, applauding together.
2: Mm.
0: Whereas in 2026, going to a gentleman's club is more often about that one-on-one sort of connection.
2: Yeah,
0: and
2: totally.
0: It's not just necessarily about performance. It's about the conversation, the company. There's more to it. Whereas in burlesque, we usually do our bit, get up on stage, do our thing, and we go backstage.
1: Yeah.
0: So the audience is very different, and it's evolved. I mean, I've seen some absolutely phenomenal, incredible showgirl style full shows at strip clubs, at gentlemen's clubs, and they are really doing
2: totally
0: what I understand to be the craft of burlesque. You've got the audience connection, the storytelling, the craft of the clothing removal.
2: I used to know a dancer that worked at the men's gallery, and some of the shows that she would tell me about, and she's doing like three a night of these champagne shows and all this sort of stuff. And I was like, I'd be wrecked. I'd be exhausted.
0: And like, so 100%. So you see that, and I guess there are similarities there. The only difference being, more often than not, at a strip club, you may have a higher level of nudity.
1: Yeah. Okay.
0: And that is really just depending on the licensing that the venue has. There's plenty of burlesque shows where you'll see a lot more than pasties in a G-string.
2: Yes.
0: But it depends on the venue's license.
2: Licensing.
1: So going back to what we said earlier and talking about the pole and the apparatus, you mentioned earlier as well a circus background and aerials. Now, I'm absolutely obsessed with anything aerial. Cool. I love it. Yep. I actually, many years ago, did a few of the short courses up at Nika.
0: Amazing.
1: And, you know, did the silks and stuff, and that was so much fun. What's your favorite apparatus and which one hurts the most?
0: My favorite is probably Lyra, which is aerial hoop. That was the one that I had the most experience in.
1: That's the one that I find the most painful.
0: She hurts. Hey. Yeah. Bit spicy.
1: Yep.
0: Bit spicy.
1: But it's beautiful.
0: I would say something like cordelisse or rope, aerial rope.
1: Mm.
0: I just could never get past the cheese grater style burns that were happening. Absolutely. I can handle a bruise.
1: Yep.
0: You know?
1: But the,
2: burns.
0: The burn?
1: No.
0: Not for me.
2: No, thank you.
1: No, not fun.
2: No, and I you don't think about that when you go and see a cabaret show that's got circus in it. And you're like, oh, I go, that's beautiful. Not, she's burning her thighs.
1: Yeah, that's exactly it. Yeah. That was what I actually got out of doing these short courses was, oh, my God, that looks so beautiful, but God, it hurts.
2: Yeah.
0: 100%. If you are
2: not pain, no gain.
0: An artist, go and do some random workshops.
1: Yeah.
0: Go and do a burlesque workshop. Go do a circus workshop. Go do a tap dance workshop. Go just do try a stuff. Magic workshop. I don't know. Do all of them because it will absolutely give you a huge appreciation for how hard it is.
2: Absolutely.
1: And fun.
2: Well, we have plenty more to chat with Velma with right after this. We're playing songs that are all burlesque themed and, you know, Velvet After Dark. So if you've got a song you want to hear, email us on onair@joy.org.au or send us a text on 0427 569 949. 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
1: Hello, and I love this side of the desk.
0: I know, Velma Vlois is in the studio with us, and we've been learning all about burlesque. But now it is time for my favourite segment of the night. We mentioned it to you at the top of the show, but... Oh, smoke and mirrors. So for our listeners, if this is your first time tuning into Backstage Confidential, we interview performers, which means that when they are doing their job, they're doing it in front of a crowd.
1: Yeah.
0: Which means when things go wrong, it happens in front of lots of people.
1: Hmm.
0: Look, Velma, I have many, many smoke and mirrors stories about, you know, things not going the way that I've planned them in my head. But I'm thinking between, you know, various costumes and being on as many stages as you have graced, something must have gone a little bit pear-shaped at some point.
1: She doesn't look like the kind of person that anything could ever go wrong for.
2: Oh, I'm just sitting here going, which one of the thousands of stories did I tell? Millions of stories. Listen, plenty of things have gone wrong for me in a myriad of different ways. And a lot of the time you don't get away with it on stage. People can clearly see that something terrible is happening.
0: Yes.
2: But again, if I can spruik burlesque just a little bit more, I will say that that can be one of the biggest joys as an audience member.
0: Things going wrong. On stage, after the fact, I think it's glorious. Like, in the moment, I'm like, oh, God, this is hell. And then afterwards, I'm like, that was amazing. I'll remember that forever.
2: Because, again, we're in the moment. It goes to prove it's a real moment.
0: Yeah.
2: Each act happens differently.
1: Yeah.
2: There's just this risk factor to it that is so much fun. And I think you just have to, I mean, I'm a chaos queen and I love a little bit of chaos in my life. So when things go wrong on stage, you just have to acknowledge it.
0: Yep.
2: And then you bring the audience on board so that when you finally find a solution to whatever this problem is, the audience goes absolutely mental for you.
0: Yes.
2: They go, she did that.
0: She worked
2: got
0: it
2: through
0: out.
2: It, you know. There have been, well, actually this has just popped into my head. This was not an audience on my side. They must have been horribly confused. There's one thing. So I am a member of a fabulous queer drag cabaret called Yummy, and we were doing a season in London for the Underbelly Festival over there. It's a very jam-packed show. It is quick change after quick change. You are either on stage doing a solo, on stage doing an ensemble piece, or you are doing a quick change, or you are helping someone else do a quick change.
1: Yeah.
2: It is just,
0: you're constantly
2: when the show
0: moving.
2: Starts, you do not stop. And I had my son on tour with me.
0: Yep.
2: And because he was backstage and was very excited to be there and amongst it, and it was early on in the season, so we hadn't fully knuckled down a routine yet. So I was trying to keep an eye on him while I'm doing all of this and quick changes and whatever. And I did my quick change, and I remember just sort of looking at him and talking to him while I was doing my quick change. That was all fine. Ran out on stage to do my solo act for the show. It is one of my favorite numbers, and it is "Too Filthy Gorgeous" by the Scissor Sisters.
0: Yeah,
2: and I have this super fun, like, neon pink and yellow leopard print. It's very nanny core, Fran Fine core. So I'm taking off layer by layer. I'm doing my lip syncing. I'm doing my dancing. Everything's going great. And I have this big skirt, this big pencil skirt that I take off, and I whipped it off. And I'm standing on stage in front of a sold out house. And all of a sudden I was just like, it's a little bit breezy.
1: Oh, no.
2: It's just.
0: Oh, no.
2: You're looking up and out into the audience. You're not looking down, but there's just a feeling that
0: something's not right.
2: And I just kept going, and I sort of started dancing and putting my hands over my body just to go, what is this feeling? Is there a hole in my costume, in my underwear? Like, what is this feeling? And it just turns out, amongst trying to parent while quick changing, I just forgot to put it on.
0: Nice.
2: And I just remember Jacinta, our incredible tech manager, staring at me from the sound and lighting desk with this look on their face that was just so confused.
0: Something's not right.
1: Where's your costume?
2: Yeah. Did we sign off on this in TechCrunch?
1: Maybe you forgot something.
2: Yeah. But you know what? You just have to
0: make it work.
2: Going.
1: Yep.
2: And I did.
0: Amazing.
2: And that was that. But so that was an example of something where,
0: this hasn't gone down.
1: You just got to own it.
2: And there's nothing you can do to fix it.
1: That's exactly right.
2: In the moment.
0: Oh, those moments where, like, you know that you've messed up and you're like, well, it is what it is. I wasn't going to tell this one, but I was once in one of those like singing. I was quite young at this stage. I was in my mid to late teens, and I was in one of those singing contests that, you know, they held at High Point Shopping Centre.
1: Oh yes,
2: I am.
0: And they had the man that had played Phantom of the Opera in Phantom of the Opera on the West End, and he'd played it for like 10 years or something. So this guy knew the show Phantom.
1: Mm-hmm.
0: I've gotten out there, and I thought, I was young and dumb. I would never suggest this to one of my students these days, but I was like, I'm going to sing a song from Phantom. Got out there, immediately forgot the words, all of the words.
1: Oh, my God.
0: Every single word. And so I've just started making things up that rhyme, and I've started singing about a horse. And I was like, you were once my one companion. You were all that mattered. That was the right words. Gone from there. And then it was, you were once a lonely stallion.
2: Yeah.
0: And the guy that played Phantom has just looked at me and shook his head. And I was like, wishing you were somehow here again. Wishing the earth would swallow me whole. Like,
1: oh my God.
0: It was the worst.
2: It wasn't into an impromptu lyric change up. Surely after you've heard it 20 million times.
0: I know, but no, he wasn't too impressed.
1: He was a traditionalist.
0: He did.
1: Purist.
0: I know. But yeah, that was one of just that. It's gone. I don't know what I'm going to do. Sing about a horse. And then the same thing of like, something feels breezy here. I was doing another show where my back zip had completely broken. And I had to do the entire finale of a song with my ass out to the rest of the cast.
2: Oh, that's fun.
0: Yep, just like making it work. It's all good. And just couldn't turn around. So, yes, I can relate, Velma.
1: All I can think of in that situation is the little crab walk you would have to do off stage.
0: Yeah, it was just the awkward, like, I'm only walking backwards.
1: Walking backwards and sideways. Backwards and sideways.
0: Yeah, but it was also like a period costume. So it was like like a Shakespearean costume that had I have just turned around, it would have been me wearing a Shakespearean costume and a G-string and my ass out. Like, it wasn't fitting. It wasn't working with the show. So I can relate to that. Oh, it's breezy on stage. This isn't familiar. What's happening
2: here?
0: Wait a second. My ass is out. Oh, I love that.
2: Do you want another one?
0: Yes, I do. Oh, always, please.
2: This is another one that I just find very enjoyable because I like to think about these things from the audience perspective. Again, I'm not the type of performer where if something breaks on stage or I mess something up, I go, oh, I stuffed it up. We just roll with the punches. Yeah. But sometimes there are things that are just out of your control. So this is one. This was another yummy story. Adelaide Fringe. We had these marquees behind the Spiegel tent. So we were performing in a Spiegel tent and a marquee behind, which is where we were doing all our quick changes. Mm-hmm. And then right as the show started, the skies opened and just torrential rain started pouring down. And so you've got a cast of 7 people who between every single entrance and exit have to walk through about 10, 15 meters of what is quickly becoming mud.
0: Of a hurricane.
1: Oh, my God.
2: Yeah, you're not inside. You're going from your marquee to outside to inside the tent. And just, it was this beautiful experience where at first, you know, you've got wigs, so you're doing wig changes in between the sets. So it's like, oh, that wig is wet. That's okay. I've got a dry one. But then slowly, you know, especially for the drag queens, like their padding starts getting wet.
0: They'd be getting heavier and heavier.
2: The makeup starts falling down. The rain is getting louder. And so this audience just got to witness an hour of just watching these 7, you know, at the start, sparkly, perfect, gorgeous, hairsprayed, manicured performers just minute by minute slowly turn into literal soggy, melting,
0: oh my God,
2: damp. Yeah, it was, and there was nothing we could do.
1: No, that's exactly right.
0: That is
1: bloody Mother Nature.
0: Bloody Mother Nature. She's a real troublemaker.
1: Sometimes.
0: She is. All right. Well, I love smoke and mirrors. And I just the thought of everyone getting rained on. I've been there. I've been there when
2: not
0: the weather
2: just
0: has
2: rained
0: turned.
2: On. Like
0: torrential
2: we,
0: downpour.
2: We were in a shower. Dust yes. dripping.
0: Like
2: saturated.
0: You've been hit with like a fire hydrant hose on the way to stage.
2: Yeah, absolutely.
0: 5 minute call, everyone. Let's hose you down.
2: Yeah, very much that.
0: All right. You're listening to Backstage Confidential here on Joy. We'll be back in just a minute.
3: 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This week's show is a very special edition as Jennifer Salisbury brings us the music that has been influencing and entertaining her life and musical career to date. Sunday night from 7 for Jennifer Salisbury's Bent Notes. Until then, may you have a wonderfully jazzy week.

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1: Special guests.
0: And we also have burlesque superstar Miss Velma Vouloir. And I thought I had to play a bit of Scissor Sisters for you, considering you mentioned that it's one of your favourite acts to do.
2: Thank you.
0: Now, you have won Miss Burlesque Victoria twice in 2018 and 2023.
2: Yeah.
0: But you also, you've mentored artists through Maison Burlesque as well. So, when did you get into mentoring?
2: When you get experienced
1: enough to be able to actually pass on some knowledge?
0: Yeah.
2: It's an interesting thing, mentoring. I do have experience long before I ever started burlesque. I was a teacher as well, a performing arts teacher. So I do
0: Were you teaching dance or just general
2: I was teaching
0: arts?
2: Some circus, some dance, theatre. So I had that experience. So coming into the concept of teaching burlesque, it's one thing to teach sort of group classes at Maison Burlesque. We do these wonderful 8-week courses where you spend every week with your teacher learning choreography that is created by your teacher. And then at the end of that term, we get to pop you up on stage at Max Watts and you get to do this big fun show. So there's that level. That is a little different to mentoring, that's sort of, I'm teaching choreography in those courses, but the mentoring work that I do, it is predominantly burlesque artists that I'm working with, but not explicitly. I've done some incredible mentoring with circus artists, with theater performers, with dancers. So yeah, when I come at mentoring, I'm really using skills and methodologies and creative process that I have learnt through my time in all these multidisciplinary areas, and then applying them to each individual person. And sometimes they come to me with an act or a show that already exists and they want another set of eyes on it. So whether you're just editing and kind of ironing out little details or just experimenting with different options. And then sometimes people come to me and they're like, I want to be a showgirl. Teach me how. And you go, okay, baby, let's do it. So, yeah, I get a lot of satisfaction out of it. I think I've always had the teacher heart within me. I am a firm believer that there is a huge difference between being an incredible performer and being an incredible teacher.
0: Yes.
2: They do not go hand in hand.
0: No.
2: Some of the most incredible performers I know cannot teach. And some of the most incredible teachers I know
0: are not like on stage performers.
2: On stage performing all the time. So, yeah, I think that's something that's important to note. But I really love it because I just get to share the knowledge that I have.
0: Yeah.
2: I get to go inside other people's creative minds, which is such a fun place to get to share with someone. It's so easy as an artist to get stuck in your own
0: head,
2: your own limitations. So to turn up to a session and have someone tell you just the most insane idea, and you go, how did you
0: Where did that come from?
2: But that's amazing. Where did that come from? But then you get to unpack it, and then you get to play with it. So you get to be a part of that.
0: Yeah.
2: And then I do get to be proud dance mom, where you finally see it on stage.
1: Yeah,
2: just, you know, I'm sitting there with my little camcorder, being Mean Girls mom, just being like, go, sweetie, go.
1: So in that situation, I guess, when you do have someone that's come in with, you know, they might come in with a fully formed vision wanting your advice, how do you deal with the situation when someone goes, actually, you know what, I don't like your advice, or they push back against you? Do you find yourself sitting there going, you've come to me?
2: Yes and no. I always preface all of my mentoring sessions by saying I am one person with a certain set of opinions. My opinions are subjective. Just because I say something works or doesn't work does not mean someone else won't disagree with that statement. That you simply cannot do that. So I think it's really important as an artist and as a creator that if you have a vision and someone rebuts against something that is at the core of that vision, I think you do need to have the confidence to say respectfully, I disagree with you.
0: Yeah,
2: that's really important. there are situations, though, where you work with people where they aren't necessarily ready to hear any
0: constructive feedback
2: whatsoever. Yeah. And so those are the instances where I say, I do not know how to help you, because if you want to pay me a lot of money for me to sit here and tell you, yes, yes, amazing, this incredible, is great, perfect, no notes, you're amazing, 10, 10, 10.
0: Tens across the board.
2: We can do that, but that's not me fulfilling my role as a mentor.
1: No, that's exactly right.
2: Yeah.
0: Yeah.
2: I would say I don't ever tell someone that was terrible.
0: No.
2: But it's that's not a good teacher or mentor either.
1: No, that's exactly right. What
2: I mean?
0: You suck. Don't do this.
2: But more often than not, it's just about having conversations and explorations with these artists to try and find what that core moment or story or energy is, and then use your expertise to get that out of them.
0: Yeah. That makes sense. And I think also you coming from the historian background as well, you would be such a great wealth of knowledge. Like if you're wanting to put on some sort of burlesque performance, you would be the great person to go to, because you do just have the history of like why it is the way it is. Like we said, we didn't know why they put a pole on the stage. It was to keep the girls safe. I had no idea.
2: And I think for me, at least, I mean, my love of history is really what led me to burlesque, because I did, my sort of gateway to burlesque was this idea of emulating these dancers and burlesque artists that were from this sort of golden era of burlesque, a lot of that sort of 1940s, 1950s, just because I love history.
0: Yeah.
2: And I love that those eras. So that's how I found that. And I would say I definitely have made a passion out of knowing my burlesque history.
0: Yes.
2: But I would also say that I tend to focus a lot more on that sort of 20th century, sort of from the 20s through to maybe 1960. Something that I am currently learning a lot about is what we call neoclassicism or the burlesque resurgence. So burlesque sort of went away for the most part from sort of the 60s. The 70s and 80s, there wasn't a whole lot going on. But in the 90s, there was the resurgence came back.
0: What do you put down the why it went away? Like just a political thing at the time, cultural thing?
2: Shifts. I mean, I'm not saying it completely was eradicated from the universe, but its popularity just completely declined.
0: And again,
2: live music wasn't as popular, or if it was, we were in a different genre of music. We weren't in the jazz age anymore. And culture changed. People wanted to have different experiences when they were out and about. And then I will also say that with this evolution of the strip club per se, a lot of the time, or at least a good some of the time, the people going to these burlesque clubs were gentlemen.
0: Mm-hmm.
2: Not always. It was very popular for women and couples to go for a night out, but let's just say mostly men. Mm. And so suddenly when you have something like what we now refer to as a strip club, when that changes, why would that average customer of the burlesque club want to go back to that when they now have this?
0: Totally.
2: So it just changed. But the resurgence started in the 90s and really came from this incredible political punk queer scene. There's these incredible historical roots for the burlesque resurgence, and that's something that I am not an expert on. So when people say, oh my gosh, you know so much about burlesque history, I'm still learning too. And there are so many incredible people that have a wealth of knowledge on this subject that is not me.
0: Yeah.
1: Hey, we all have to learn it.
2: I'm learning.
1: I know nothing about things.
0: All right. Well, I'm actually just learning so much about the history of burlesque. And I was going to say, let's go to a break, but I have one more comment.
1: Okay.
0: And it is, culturally, I feel like at the moment, please correct me if I'm wrong, a lot of burlesque audiences are more female. Yeah, it's the women that are like, come on, boys, let's go to the burlesque.
2: It's the girls, the gays, the theys.
0: Yes.
1: Yeah.
0: Yes.
2: Not entirely, but predominantly.
0: Yes, yeah, we love that crowd. All right, we will be back very, very soon with Velma Villois.

0: My child wanted learning that felt real, something that built confidence, community and direction for life after school. Through the VCE vocational major, they've grown so much, finding support, purpose and a pathway where they can truly be themselves. It's helped them see their value and future clearly. You can hear stories like ours in the VCE Vocational Major podcast series. Just search for Joy VCE Vocational Major. Joy sponsor.
1: You're listening to Backstage Confidential here on Joy with Rachel Grace. This evening, Mr. Adam Byrne, yes. And our special guest, Velma Vouloir.
2: It's me.
3: It is.
1: Thank you for spending your Thursday with us. And we have spent our interview so far learning about all of the various different performing areas of your life. But you mentioned that arguably your biggest role that you play is that you're a mum.
2: I am. I'm a mommy.
1: Yeah, you are. And your beautiful son is just sitting right outside there.
2: He's right there. He comes with me wherever I go.
1: Yes. So I wanted to chat to you because, like you mentioned, there's not many women who are performing full-time who are also having the motherhood role on them.
2: Yeah.
1: So how is it for you as a performer and as a mum balancing those two different very – they're both very, very high intensity jobs.
2: They are.
1: So how do you do that balancing act?
2: The secret answer to that question is that I have zero life or time outside.
3: I thought you were going to say I've got zero idea.
2: No, the secret sauce is that is my capacity. Yep. Listen, balance is a constant struggle of mine. And when it comes to social time, hobbies, there's not a lot of time. Yeah. There's not a lot of time.
1: You did mention the ADHD earlier, though, and I feel like that's just very common of us with ADHD, of we either monetize our hobbies and yeah. go, we're going to turn that hobby into a job.
2: Yeah.
1: Or for me, it's I make all of my social events like work events. So it's like when I'm performing, I'll be like, oh, I get to perform with my friends.
2: That is me. Yeah. My community of incredible colleagues are my family. When I'm on tour, the performers that I'm with, we are family.
1: Yeah.
2: And so that becomes my world and my community, my connection. And my son gets to be a part of that too, which is
1: that's
2: really
1: amazing.
2: Cool.
1: That's
3: so awesome.
2: Yeah. It's difficult, but we just do what we're
1: going to
2: do.
1: You got to do it.
2: I think something that I have had to really advocate for since becoming a mum in the creative industry, and my son is turning 12 this year, so
1: wow.
2: he's not a baby anymore.
3: Yeah.
2: It is really just the fact that you can do both.
1: Yeah.
2: You can do both. I'm also a solo parent. I do not have a co-parent.
1: You need a round of applause.
2: And
1: a wine.
2: And a bottle of wine, baby. So listen, it is a very difficult thing to do, but with enough passion and perseverance, you can do it. I absolutely have had certain gigs where I haven't been able to do them or commit to them on a regular basis because they don't necessarily have the flexibility to potentially have a kid backstage,
1: yeah.
2: you know, for example. And listen, even though I am a solo parent, I do have an incredible support network. So more often than not, it is a fellow performer who is not working that night, you know.
1: Yeah.
2: My son just has this incredible plethora of gorgeous
1: aunties
2: and uncles.
3: That's awesome.
2: Who are all drag queens and acrobats and showgirls. So it's a wonderful life. But yeah, I've really had to advocate for that, particularly with my family. My family, none of them are in the creative industries. None of them have a shred of that. I am the black sheep yeah. of my family in that regard. So that is something I've really had to stand up for, and I am constantly getting the, when are you getting a real job? When are you going to, you know, change your lifestyle? And I've always said, listen, if there comes a time where I need to do that, where my work is clashing and not conducive to the way that I parent, I will change it because being a mum is my priority and my son is my priority. But you can do it.
1: You can do both.
2: You can do both. Is it easy? No, but you can do it.
1: Well, because you mentioned at the top of the show that it was after you gave birth that that's where you kind of, you found your Velma cape.
2: Mm.
1: Were you performing professionally before having a child?
2: I was, yes. So very different experience though.
1: Okay, tell us about it.
2: Well, I was doing more work where I like to describe it as like I was a very fancy coat hanger. So I'm very tall. I'm very tall. So I did train in dance. And when I was in my late teens, early 20s and started going to auditions, I was getting absolutely nothing because I would walk in and stand up and they'd see that I was 6 feet tall and they'd go, thank you for your time.
1: Yeah.
3: Right.
2: So that wasn't my vibe. But then I fell into this incredible world of circus arts because turns out when you're hanging upside down,
1: people can't tell how tall you are. 6 meters
2: up in the air, they can't tell how tall you are.
3: Exactly, that's right.
2: And then the other world that I fell into was that of the casino cabaret showgirl.
1: Yeah.
3: Right.
2: So that is where the fancy coat hanger term comes in. So
1: it makes more sense now.
2: It was about poise, lines, length, tall, and just being draped in lots of rhinestones and feathers.
1: Yeah.
2: Lots of, you know, parading around at Crown Casino and doing a little spot number and then taking photos with patrons, that sort of vibe. So it was a wonderful time, but just a very different experience. It was very much a little bit more superficial.
1: Yeah.
2: Very surface level. It was all about, you know, being really physically fit, looking a certain way and presenting a certain way. And so when I became a mum, I really struggled with that because all of a sudden I just didn't fit into that world.
1: Yeah.
2: And I didn't want to either. Being a parent really just, I don't know, it just exploded. My heart just exploded and I was like, I need to do more and I want to create more and express myself in a different way. And it was a colleague of mine who said, you love burlesque. You are obsessed with burlesque. You love cabaret. You love variety. Why don't you dip your toe into that world? And it's true. I was a lover of burlesque a long time before I ever did it. Mm. And it just never crossed my mind to go down that path. When all of my friends were, you know, 16 and 17 and going out to the club with their fake IDs, I was using my fake ID to get into Red Benny's and Red Door Burlesque and go and see the jazz band and see the burlesque performers. So, yeah, burlesque really gave me an opportunity because, like I said, it's not about being a dancer. It's not about being perfect. It really is about space, holding space, presence, and making the audience feel something.
1: Mm.
2: And that was what I really needed at that time.
1: Yeah.
3: And so if you were to look back at your early days and getting into it and understanding and learning about your body and your performance style, back then how does your vision from then differ to how you perform now?
2: Oh, it's completely different. And it sounds almost not embarrassing to say, I shouldn't say, but at that time when I was doing this work before becoming a mum, it really, again, superficial is the word that I can say. Mm, my body was, it was my tool for work, but that tool had to be fit, flexible, strong, tiny. It was about
1: look a certain way, it fit was in about a certain costume.
2: Fitting into a box. Whereas burlesque and the cabaret world allowed me to completely destroy the box. Yep. There is no box. And that is what is such a beautiful thing because diversity is so, so important and prevalent in the burlesque world.
1: Yeah.
2: And there is just something so powerful and important to be able to go on a stage exactly as you are, through all changes and no matter what size, no matter what age, you know, whether you're covered in stretch marks or you have an injury, you know, to a certain extent, it's like you can be there because those things don't define or equate to being good or less than.
1: Yeah.
2: The fact that you get up there and you hold that space and you own that stage as you are is a really inspiring thing. And I cannot tell you how many times after a show I've had someone, usually a woman and often a mother, come up to me and just go, I cannot believe you did that. You've inspired me. And whether it's inspiring them to start a more creative pursuit or whether it's something like, I bought this dress and I didn't wear it because I was worried about how I looked, but I came to the show and everyone just had the best time and everyone's so incredible, you know, next time I'm doing it and thank you. Little things like that. I think just that appreciation for our bodies, not as a aesthetic tool, but just as a part of ourselves and the journeys that our bodies go through. And honoring that and working with that and letting that become part of your story and letting other people see that.
1: Yeah.
2: You know, I've performed now at all different sizes and levels of fitness and that's okay.
1: Yeah.
2: They're all valid. I think it's just I always get so sad when I hear people say, oh, you know, I'll start to go to the dance class or I'll start working on a solo act once I've lost 10 kilos or something, you know, something like that. You hear these comments and I just go, no.
1: When this happens, when that happens.
2: Exactly. Yeah. All this what if, what if, what if. No, like.
1: Just do it.
2: Do it now.
3: Yeah.
2: And it's okay if you feel a little bit unsure about it, but do it anyway.
3: Yeah.
1: Oh, that is good advice. I think I need to come on down to the Maison Burlesque. I'm just saying.
2: Yes,
1: need a class. I need it. Okay. All right. We've got more to chat with right after the break. I am just, I'm actually already just plotting my trip to Maison Burlesque after that. Being like, I can do it. We're I don't have to be awkward anymore. But we are talking to Velma Vouloir. We've got Adam Byrne in the studio. It's a good night so far. We've got more to go. We'll be with you right after the break. This is Backstage Confidential on Joy.
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0: You know what that song makes me think of every time I hear it?
1: What?
0: A song that Jackie Beats did, a drag queen in the US. She did a parody version of that, and it's all about getting thrush.
1: Oh, my God. Okay, I have to look that up.
0: What a lovely way to burn or something like that. Jackie. Anyway.
1: Jackie. Okay, Miss Velma Vouloir. I was going to say, you're quite a natural behind the microphone, and it makes me think that you might have spent a bit of time behind one.
2: What makes you think that, darling?
1: Possibly to do with your podcast Controversy. It dives into eroticism, art, sex, and media history, and you've even won Australia's Best Sex and Relationship Podcast in 2021. Yeah. Go you.
0: Wow.
1: What inspired the podcast?
2: Just being a big geek is what inspired the yep. podcast. I had thoughts and feelings, and like every straight white man out there, I thought I'd just get a microphone and tell
1: get
2: them
1: on the
2: world
1: internet.
2: How I feel. Hawk. Yeah, I mean, truly what inspired it was firstly the fact that when I was teaching and mentoring, a lot of the work that I was doing was really being focused on things like dramaturgy, technique, stagecraft.
1: Yeah.
2: But there was this whole element where knowing history and cultural references and why we do the movements that we do and why we wear the costume pieces that we wear and why we move to the songs that we move to, I just didn't have time to get those in these sessions or in, you know, these lectures and workshops that I run. And then, you know, a little thing called COVID-19 happened, and yeah. I just thought, hey, I have the time to put a lot of this research together,
1: yeah,
2: properly fact check it, record it, edit it, and then put it out into the world.
1: Yeah.
2: And so I did. And it really did start from a desire to talk about burlesque legends, the history, the culture, the practices. But it really went a little bit deeper into the fact that the reason, and I mentioned this before, that I sort of fell in love with burlesque was I just have a love of history. I've always loved history. I've always loved women, beautiful women. I've always loved fashion. I've always loved music. I've always loved femininity and eroticism and sensuality as a concept.
1: Yeah.
2: And so I thought, why don't I make these episodes around all different facets?

0: aspects of the history of eroticism, whether it's through art, literature, media, political laws or activism, you know, things that are fighting against those things and oppressing the idea of the eroticism or sensuality or embodiment, things like that. And it just kind of snowballed from there.
1: Yeah. Well, so one of the I was going to ask is that, so you won the best sex and relationship podcast in 2021.
0: Yeah.
1: Is that something that like being recognized for your podcast kind of changed your view of yourself as a performer? Like this is a long-winded way of getting it, getting there, but you've won lots of awards and it's for your burlesque on stage performance, but I don't imagine that it's a lot of time like speaking into a mic. Is it like you got a different level of recognition and validation that you went like, oh, my voice holds power and holds weight?
0: I would like to say yes, but my shrinking violet inside is just going, no. Look, it was a wonderful award to win. I had no concept that I was going to do it. I did get the award ceremony was in Sydney, and I did get an email a few days before going, are you coming by any chance? Because you should.
1: Yeah.
0: And I was like, no, I can't. Like, mum life, just, and there's no chance. And so thank you so much. And so I watched it live.
1: Yeah.
0: And
1: you won.
0: And won and had to, had to sit on my couch.
1: Going, I love that. There's no point. Damn it.
2: Yay me.
1: So for you as a, like, as a historian, obviously you said that you you spent a lot of time during COVID fact-checking and researching and all of that sort of stuff. Are there any topics that you researched that you went, oh, I actually didn't know about this? Like, this is amazing. That kind of blew your mind in terms of just doing the research side of it?
0: I mean, to be honest, most of the topics that I was researching, I at least had some grasp on it.
1: Yeah.
0: So I was often surprised by certain anecdotes or details that I just was completely unaware of. But yeah, it's something that the those general topics are things that I have generally always kind of geeked out over. I would say some of my favorite moments are actually when I'm interviewing other people that is where I learn.
2: Yeah.
0: Because, you know, you have this platform where you can just turn around and let someone share their personal experiences and stories. And that is always just fascinating to me. And I think another reason that I wanted to start the podcast in the first place was because when it comes to something like burlesque or stagecraft or artists or anything in that realm, we often see the product, right? We see the art, we see the piece, we see the costume, but we don't necessarily get to see the process or the person behind that. And especially looking at something like burlesque and looking at the 20th century burlesque, it was, even though it was incredibly popular, it was still seen as something that was taboo.
1: Yeah.
0: It wasn't something you know, told your mum about at church and went, hey, guess what we did on Friday night? There was an element of taboo. And because it is a live art, a lot of these moments just weren't actually documented or recorded because they weren't seen as high art. It wasn't the opera, the ballet.
1: Yep. Yes.
2: Yep.
0: This is lowbrow, get down and dirty, have fun, get loose, have the night of your life to remember.
1: Yeah.
0: So that really fascinated me, sort of who were these people?
1: Yeah.
0: And what were their experiences like outside of what
1: we saw on
0: projections
1: stage
0: of them?
1: And that's actually really interesting that you say that, is that I think about that in terms of like singers and artists as well, where I go, we only get to see that 2% of them, and that's what they've worked for and that's what they've rehearsed for. But even me as a teacher, I have students that they're singing a song for the first time and they're getting frustrated that it doesn't sound exactly like the recording. And it's do you know what it took for them to get to the point of that recording?
0: Exactly. Absolutely.
1: Like, you've got to put in the legwork. It's just how it works.
2: So when it comes to helping people and being in there and you know, the podcast and learning about people, what did you find was the most common thing that people struggled with when it came to putting a show together, putting work together?
1: Oh, good question.
0: Ooh. I think, without using kind of hopefully not too kind of corny buzzwords, it really is just that like a limited mindset. People need to get outside their own brain, really. And I think trusting the chaos, trusting the crazy, is what does it. And having a support network of people to just go, do it. Do it. Go on. You know, I don't understand it. I don't have the full picture of it, but I want to see it. And I've experienced that too. I definitely, early on in my burlesque career, I definitely played it what I would call safe. And there's nothing wrong with safe. There is, but I think I consciously made decisions where it was like, I'm going to put together an act that looks really beautiful and really polished and really neat and tidy and lovely.
1: Yeah.
0: And I do love that. And like I said, there's a space for that. But I can see retrospectively that that was me being safe.
2: Right.
1: Yeah.
2: What do you find the hardest part of the creative, or hardest part in the creative process?
0: It kind of depends on the act and whether you're working by yourself, whether you're working with a mentor, whether you're working with an ensemble. But I would say, for me, the biggest challenge is accepting the organic growth that a performance piece has during its development. I tend to, when I have an idea for an act, I go wild with inspiration and I draw sketches and I design the costume and I cut the music and I have an idea of the choreography and I know exactly what piece is going to go where. And then as I sort of get into it, I often find, whether it's working with the mentor for me, with, where I'm the mentee in the situation, or just through repetition or whatever, you kind of realize there's elements that aren't that good or need to change.
1: Yes.
0: Or actually, this song doesn't work anymore, or this style of movement doesn't suit this costume piece, which is referencing this area. It doesn't work. So to me, that's the biggest challenge, is accepting the growth and going through the editing process and having to relinquish the control of the original
1: vision. Original idea.
0: Yeah.
1: I would agree that that's the hard, like sometimes for me, that's the hardest part. Or I would say it's also, again, it might be the ADHD in me, the just being a perfectionist and going like, well, I'm not going to do it unless it's perfect. And it took me a long time to get rid of that, where I had to, I don't know if you had this as well, and it's a bad way of saying it, but like I had to stop caring a little bit. Where I went, you know what, like shit's going to happen. And if it happens, it happens. Like I've done this for long enough that I know how to get out of it.
2: But
1: for a long time, what was stopping me was, well, if it's not going to be perfect, then it's not worth doing. And that was a hard one for me.
0: Yeah. Are you an eldest child by any chance?
1: I'm the youngest.
0: Oh,
1: I know.
0: Stop coming for my stereotype.
1: I know. Lauren, I'm coming for you. But we do have more to chat with Velma with right after this break. You're listening to Backstage Confidential on Joy.
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0: Oh, a bit of Lana Del Rey here on Backstage Confidential with Adam Byrne and Rachel Grace.
1: Yeah.
0: And we are joined by Velma Vouloir, burlesque superstar. Now, we've talked a lot about your like history in burlesque and your experiences, but I want to know, what have you got coming up? When can we see you?
2: Oh, well, actually, I do have a gig that I would like to spruik. Ooh, can I do that for you now?
0: Yeah, absolutely.
2: I'm very excited. So I am a part of a show called The Whoop-Dee-Doo Review.
0: Yeah.
2: That is,
1: love that name.
2: It's so fun.
1: So good.
2: It's produced by Maple Rose and Myra Magdalene, and it is two shows in the one night, but we have had a little break. It is fabulous. The early show, we have a live band, so we are going back to the True Blue, mid-century, old school improv jazz band. It's super fun, and I would say if you've ever wanted to come to a show and you sort of want to dip the toe in the water, the early Whoop-Dee-Doo Review is such a great one to go to. And then we have the late night review, and that is where the gloves come off and we go a little bit freaky, naughty, crazy, wild.
1: Ugh, that sounds more like my
2: those two shows are. But we are doing actually a improv solo development program for 4 weeks with some artists, up and coming, and some very established burlesque artists. So we are working on that improv factor with them. So teaching them, because that's not something you learn.
0: No.
2: Right? A lot of the time when we learn dance,
1: that's not good improv.
0: Yes, and
2: go. So we're doing an incredible course with a bunch of students, and they are going to be performing on June 20th at Speakeasy for our Whoop-Dee-Doo early show. And there'll be some little extra special guest performances in there as well. And then we've got a second show happening.
0: Yeah.
2: Bringing in all our pals to bring you a killer night of burlesque. So that is Saturday the June 20.
0: That's exciting. So the Whoop-Dee-Doo Review.
1: Hang on, I'm just having a look at my calendar.
0: I know. I was just thinking the same thing. For anyone who's been listening, how do we follow you? How do we find out more? Where do we find your podcast?
2: Yes. Okay. Thanks. Thanks for the spruik sesh.
0: Oh,
2: I appreciate
0: absolutely.
2: This, you guys. So on Instagram, I am there at Velma Vouloir, which is VELMAVOULOIR. That is if I haven't been shadow banned, which is it occasionally happens
0: to burlesque performers.
1: Oopsie.
0: So, we did look you up before. You're not shadow banned at the moment.
2: Amazing.
1: No, definitely not. Definitely not. Although we did find the other Velma as well.
2: Yeah. Did you follow them?
1: No.
2: Oh, you should.
1: Follow you.
2: So I'm on Instagram mostly. And then the podcast is available to stream wherever you get your podcast.
0: Yes.
2: And it is Controversy, the podcast. So it's CNTROVRSY.
0: Yes.
2: And if you see a pair of breasts with a microphone as the thumbnail, you're
0: in the right place.
2: You're in the right place.
1: It.
2: Yeah.
0: I love it.
1: That's great.
0: If you found a pair of breasts with a microphone, that's me. That's amazing. Okay, so now we do have one more segment for you that I know that it's going to make you cringe a little bit, but it is
1: stand
0: time.
1: Up, embrace it. This is a backstage brag.
0: It is time for the backstage brag. Now, listeners, as we've mentioned before, we interview performing guests. And in Australia, we have this really big problem with tall poppy syndrome. If anyone, starts to get too big for their britches, we like to crush them here down under. And I just don't think that that's nice, especially for female performances in more queer spaces. I think that it's really important that we lift each other up. Our beautiful co-host, who is not here tonight, she hosts an event called The Humble Brag, where she gets performers together as a way to just create a community where we can all lift each other up. So when she joined the show, I thought, that's a great idea. I'm going to steal it for Backstage Confidential. So now we have the Backstage Brag. So Velma, I would love to hear about something, whether it be in your performing career, whether it be in your day-to-day life, just something that you are incredibly proud of yourself for.
2: This is scary.
0: No.
2: Okay. I'm going to put my big girl pants on and say something nice about myself.
0: Yep.
1: Yes.
2: It's really hard.
1: Come on.
2: Okay. No, I this is what I'm proud of. I am proud of the fact that when I left high school with dreams of being a performing artist, I had the mindset, which was a cultural mindset of the time and potentially still today, but if it is still today, I'm not paying attention to it anymore. And that is that you are a disposable product.
0: Yeah.
2: And that you have a very limited time frame in your working career. So initially when I left high school, I thought I'm going to be a performing artist. If I'm lucky, I'll be working until I'm 25.
1: Yep.
2: And then I'll retire and I'll figure out what I want to do when I grow up. I'm really proud of myself that when I thought I had reached that milestone and I was back in Australia with a child and thinking, okay, now I have to figure out what I want to do. I just pivoted and went, no, screw it. I'm going to pursue a career in cabaret variety and burlesque as a mum. And that was something that was really challenging for me. I definitely had all that self-talk of like, you're too old, you're too this, who's going to hire you? But I did it anyway, and I did it with my son in tow, and it has become my full-time work for the last 10 years. It has taken me all over the world. I have been an advocate for mothers and parents in creative industry, creating safe spaces for us to work with our children.
0: Yes.
2: And I'm just really proud that I did that. So that's that.
0: I am so proud of that too. Let's give it up for Velma. That's, no, as a female in the performance art space, the fact that you have created a space where you can have both. Because I think that that's something that we are told, especially as women in the performing arts space, that it's you have one or the other. You can't have both. And so for me, as someone who is getting to the age where I'm considering the offspring, it is one of those things of it's very inspirational for me as a fellow performer to see someone who has done it and has made it both, has made both work. And also your career has completely taken off post the birth of your son, and you've toured the world, and I just think it's incredible.
2: Not the end, it's just the beginning,
0: it's
2: baby.
0: It's just the beginning, exactly. And you should be incredibly proud. Thank you. That's amazing.
2: Can I just do one quick little shout out?
0: Absolutely.
2: I do just want to say that a really big part of getting to that point and that realization was through being inspired by other performers, and notably, I would just love to shout out to Imogen Kelly and also to Willow J, who have been two of my biggest inspirations as professional performers and icons and legends of the Australian burlesque industry. And they are both parents, and they have been doing it for a lot longer and a lot earlier than I ever was. So yeah, just I would like to say thank you to them, because it's seeing it, seeing the things we want to do and being inspired by others that gives us the courage to do that.
1: It's the old saying, if you can't see it, you can't be it.
2: That's right.
0: Yeah.
1: Love it.
0: Well, I want to thank you, Velma, for spending your Thursday night with us. It has been so great. I have learned so much about burlesque as an art form, and I've learned so much about you well.
1: Yeah.
0: It has been amazing. One last time, how can people follow you if they want to come and see a Velma Vouloir show?
2: Yes, just follow me on Instagram at Velma Vouloir, and all the links are there. Send me a follow, send me a message, say hi, and
0: just trust me, you want to go see a Velma show, because the eyes and the face and the just I've thought about it for years.
1: I think you got a fan coming home with you tonight.
2: Yeah, I love it.
0: I'm there. All right. Well, it has been so fabulous having you back in the studio, Adam.
1: Been so
0: I have
1: lovely
0: missed
1: to
0: you.
1: Be here. Miss you too.
0: And I can't wait to have you back in the studio, but I will see your face when we do this again.
1: Absolutely.
0: And we will see you next Thursday. This is Backstage Confidential signing out.
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2: 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I'm your host, Joel Parker, and this episode is recorded at the Victorian Pride Centre on the lands of the Boonwurrung people of the Kulin Nation. On this episode of Well Well Well, it's National Volunteer Week next week, so we'll be chatting with Phoebe and Leo, two volunteers from queer health organisation Thorn Harbour Health, about all of their reasons for getting involved, what they do at the org, all of that and more coming up on the show.
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2: You are listening to Well Well Well here on Joy and the Community Radio Network. I'm now joined by Leo and Phoebe, two volunteers at Thorn Harbour Health. Welcome to the show, guys.
4: Hi. Thank you for having us.
2: Yes.
4: Exciting.
2: Yeah, both first time on radio and podcast as well, right? So happy to have you here.
5: I love my voice, actually.
2: Yes. Yeah. We always joke, all of us hosts, joke that you don't realize how gay you sound until you're on radio and then you hear your voice back and you're like,
4: kind of realizing that.
5: Flaring rainbow right now.
2: Hey. Yeah. Hey.
5: Yep.
2: All right. To kick us off, you know, it is National Reconciliation Week coming up. I wanted to ask you both to tell us a little bit about yourselves and how you initially got involved with Thorn Harbour Health. Why don't we start with Phoebe?
4: Sure. So I've been volunteering at Thorn Harbour Health since around about August last year. So for 7 or 8 months now. Don't put that in a calculator. Sure.
2: No one's going to hold you to it.
4: Thank God. So I started basically, I guess, a couple of my friends were doing volunteering. I kind of started to realize that I was at a point in my life studying at uni where I didn't need to be using 100% of my productive time to be at work making money. And I kind of saw that, I guess, as an opportunity to be using that time to do something else. And this something else was volunteering. I had a look on Google about where to volunteer in Melbourne. Thorn Harbour Health came up and I looked through the website. I thought it looked really cool and it was honestly aligned with what I almost like was studying at uni and found really interesting. So I thought it would be a really interesting opportunity to check out. Went to the volunteer information session, signed up, and
2: the rest is history. And what kind of roles, like what do you do today for the organization?
4: Yeah, sure. So I started off as a volunteer barista at the Hoddle Street office. Part of that was just because I had an interest in making coffees, but also I thought it'd be a good way to kick off just in kind of meeting everybody in the office and meeting other volunteers.
2: Yeah.
4: And most through that, I mentioned to Budi, the volunteers manager, that I also was interested if any kind of work or volunteering opportunities opened up within the public health office. That was an interest of mine. And he connected me with the women, the LGBTQIA plus Women's Health Hub. And so I've been doing a bit of volunteer research assistance for them since then, which has been a really great opportunity. Yeah.
2: Yeah. And such a cool project and a good like transition, I guess, from the coffee cart to have that touch point with other staff and get into another area. How about you, Leo? Like what kind of got you started?
5: Oh, wow. Compared to Phoebe, I'm such a newbie actually to Thorn Harbour. Like, a bit about myself, I'm actually quite new, not only to Thorn Harbour, but also to Melbourne. I've been to like, it's now my first one and a half year
2: into
5: Melbourne.
2: And where did you move here from?
5: From Hong Kong.
2: Oh, cool. Amazing.
5: Before coming here, I was also in the Middle East for quite some time, for 3 to 4 years, sort of like being a flight attending. I'm not sure whether that's the word. Anyways, it's kind of similar to Phoebe. I think I've always thought volunteering is such a great opportunity for me to get to learn more about the community. And so a bit of the Google search as well, like, I came across quite a few organizations. So, but like, I'm still sort of like doing volunteering in different organizations, and Thorn Harbor, it's like sort of like my latest edition, almost like a Pokemon Go collection.
2: And collect all the queer orgs.
5: Yeah. So yeah, it's been 2 months into Thorn Harbor, and I'm quite versatile, I think, when it comes to like what roles I've been in. Like right now I'm in event volunteer, so basically sort of like a bump in, bump out, sort of like facilitating like the ongoing like logistics side of how an event is carried out, and then a bit of the frontline facing as well, like talking to participants just to make them like feeling welcomed and so on and so forth.
2: Yeah.
5: And speaking of barista, I recently got my barista certificate thanks to Thorn Harbor.
2: Wow, nice. Here we go.
5: Yeah, so recently just finished two of the shadow shifts, and I'll soon be moving around different sites to make coffee.
2: Right. Yeah. I mean, there's like such a diverse range of roles, I guess, you can do as a volunteer. Mm-hmm. You said there that you like are collecting them all, so to speak, across the queer orgs. I wonder for both of you, like, what was it about Thorn Harbor Health that you kind of connected with when you first Google searched it?
5: For me, it's more about that sense of belonging, definitely. Coming from Hong Kong and having spent some time in the Middle East, where the idea of LGBTIQ plus, it's not exactly well celebrated.
2: Yeah.
5: Coming to Melbourne, where I can be so free to be who I am without that sense of like internal judgment regarding, oh, am I being too much? Am I being too less? Or am I behaving what I'm supposed to be? But simply yourself. I think that's what draws me to Thorn Harbor. Throughout the interaction I've had with different volunteers and also different stakeholders, really, it's just an eye-opening experience. I thought it also complements well with my current studies as a social worker.
2: Yeah.
5: So it's just
2: big,
5: wonderful.
2: Big connection there,
5: definitely.
2: I imagine.
5: Yeah, definitely.
2: So, how about for you, Phoebe?
4: For me, with Thorn Harbor Health specifically, I guess for me, it was more kind of about the health side and how that was connected with the work that Thorn Harbor does within the community, really kind of sexual health.
2: Yep.
4: And I know when I've been studying, I was much more kind of interested in how, you know, social determinants shape health, because they do, it has such a large impact.
2: Do you want to explain that, if you can, what you mean by that?
4: Sure. So it's when people think of health, and when I started my degree as biomed, this was also kind of my my conception of health was more around vaccines and medication, and it's
2: hospitals.
4: It's very kind of a clinical perspective of health. But in reality, so much of what determines about how your health looks like is factors at home, socioeconomic status.
2: Yeah,
4: it's how comfortable do you feel going to the GP in the first place to get that checkup, etc., etc. So I think I was really interested in looking and I guess looking at health from that specific angle, and being able to, I just loved the work that Thorn Harbor Health was doing in terms of actually like hitting that and targeting that.
2: Yeah, I think that's an interesting aspect of the organization, is that it explicitly targets that through things like events and outreach and like bringing community together in a way that you would be like, is that health? But actually it's all kind of interconnected. I mean, a massive org as well, like, as I'm sure you would have discovered when you start volunteering there, you're like, oh, they do all of this stuff. Yeah. Was there anything that like struck you when you kind of were getting to know the organization about, like, I don't know, a program that the org did or a piece of history?
4: I think, honestly, and as you did say, what struck me was the variety, because in terms of you have to be having roles across every single sector, and whether this was outreach at sex on-premises venues, or whether it was simply organizing community events, it's for more social gathering, it all kind of contributes from whichever angle.
5: Yeah, adding on point, like on top of what Phoebe has just talked about in terms of like social determinant of health, like that's something that reminds me of is a paper that I read regarding how isolation sometimes when someone like experiences loneliness, the health effect actually translates to them having like a pack of cigarettes for like the same day.
2: Really?
5: Yeah, that's something I remember reading.
2: That's so interesting.
5: So yeah, and then thinking about like the what Thorn Harbor offers in terms of like volunteering, it really offers that organic meetup opportunity where people just simply gather. I guess sometimes some of the like when I imagine like some of the remedy for perhaps like a certain mental health implications, perhaps it's not exactly just the medication or therapy, but really that opportunity to meet up, the opportunity for that sort of like human interactions, I'd say, like you know, just a bit of the catch up or just a cup of coffee. And yeah, and then I thought Thorn Harbor has done so well in terms of like offering those organic meetup opportunities for everyone to just to be human and to be ourselves and great coffee.
2: Yeah.
5: Yeah.
2: Right. Okay. Well, I'm hiring you two as my doctor. Going forward. Social determinants of health. You heard it here first. You are listening to Well, Well, Well here on Joy and the Community Radio Network. Stick around as we continue this conversation about National Volunteer Week.
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3: Sexual health, mental health, and the overall well-being of our LGBTIQ communities. You're listening to Well, Well, Well.
2: You are listening to Well, Well, Well. If you're just joining us, we're chatting with Phoebe and Leo, two volunteers at Thorn Harbor Health, about National Volunteer Week, why they got involved in Thorn Harbor, and the kind of things that they do around the org. I wanted to ask you both, like, you talked a bit about the kind of roles that you've been doing, but can you just like describe, I guess in loose terms, like what a typical shift or day at Thorn Harbor looks like if somebody's thinking about volunteering? What do you kind of do when you're coming into the office?
5: It's quite diverse really, depending on what roles I'm being allocated to. So right now I do a bit of the events mostly.
2: Yep.
5: Sometimes I'm responsible for bump in and bump out. So it's more of the logistics side of life, getting the venue set up.
2: Yeah.
5: And then there are also times when I have the opportunity to do a bit of a check-in process where I just go direct, go for like direct contact with like participants, have a bit of a chit chat and also just to make sure they're comfortable. So yeah, that's the event side, I would assume.
2: Yeah, nice. Nice. How about you,
4: Phoebe? Sure. So, yeah, 100%. I definitely agree. It's very different depending on what role you're doing. Right now, as doing stuff within the LGBTQIA plus women's health research kind of hub, recently, the most recent work that I've done was some survey digitization. So this is really simple. We had at the carnival, I believe, early in
2: midsummer
4: the year.
2: Midsummer carnival.
4: The midsummer carnival. We had basically a feedback health survey that we just had anybody who was participating really fill out. And so I guess shifts recently for me have been looking like rocking up at the office, getting set up at my desk, get kind of like a volunteer laptop, and it was just going through those surveys and inputting the data from that. So I think, yeah, that was more a bit of a monotonous task. it was good. It was kind of, it was good to see all the end results. But earlier in the year, if One of the projects that's recently been getting up has been Quinn. So it's been a website promoting LGBTQIA plus women and non-binary health.
2: Yeah, and so needed as well, right? Yeah, like that's a particular aspect of kind of queer health that often gets forgotten.
4: Yeah, so it was really great in terms of all the content being generated to be getting put up on that website, as I had a hand in looking over and providing feedback if Georgia or Rachel needed it. And just kind of being a free hand, basically, with any tasks that needed to be getting done for these kind of important.
5: I guess that's what also makes like volunteering at Thorn Harbor so fun. It's almost like a box of chocolate. It's like you open it, you never know what you're gonna get. But also, each of these experiences, for me, it's like so new, such great learning opportunity to tap into like different intersectionality of, like queer, like LGBTIQ plus and the community. What does that entail? Like, how does that look like when it's paired with like health? Like, what have you guys been doing? And what would that entail in a like when culture, it's part of the conversation with like particularly culturally and linguistically diverse community? Like, what does like LGBTIQ plus mean in their space? So it's such a wonderful eye-opener for me.
2: I think like having a diverse role of volunteers, as in like a bunch of different people volunteering, means that you can bring your perspective and influence like in some way kind of what's happening at the org, which is cool. I feel like you've touched on it a little bit, but like there is obviously a sense of kind of community connection at the org, and just generally being queer people, you kind of have that sense of connection with each other. Have you found that that's been the case through volunteering, and like have you crossed paths, I guess, with people that you wouldn't have otherwise interacted with?
4: Yeah, absolutely. I think for me personally, I started volunteering at Thorn Harbor maybe 2 or 3 years after getting out of high school. Is in that kind of context, you kind of, I feel, get quite a narrow range of people that you are spending time around just naturally. I feel like everybody kind of creates their little bubble.
2: I'm still friends with all of my friends from high school. And my boyfriend takes a piss out of me about it. He's like, makes new friends.
4: Sometimes it's not needed. But no, and I think when I rocked up to the volunteer induction session, I think this was the first time for me that I really felt that I was beginning to understand what it meant to be part of the LGBTQ community, as opposed to, not as opposed to anything necessarily, but just in terms of I've had queer friends before, but because we've grown up together, or we've come together because of similar interests, as opposed to shared experience.
2: Yeah, totally.
4: This was when I began to meet people who were from all different parts of the LGBT community. Totally. And that was really eye-opening.
5: I love how Phoebe touched upon the idea of bubble, because as someone who's new to Melbourne, I have come across lots of amazing human beings. They're all wonderful, and they have all made my journey into Melbourne like so memorable. But on the other hand, I do sometimes have that sense that, oh wow, it's kind of like everyone has their own bubbles.
2: Yeah, and then, lots of little
5: like
2: bubbles.
5: Joe was talking about, like how you sort of like just hang out with your high school friends during that period of time. So I was like, but what if I want to burst a bubble? Like, I want to be part of the bubble. So I feel like in volunteering, it does give me that opportunity to socialize. It's more about that establishment of human connections and being like with people of like very different background, like someone having their own story or lived experience regarding like lots of things. So it's such an eye-opener for me.
4: This is, I think, really within volunteering what I've found more so than any other kind of almost organized social event, is that every volunteer you will meet is so open-minded and so ready to form connection with other people. I think it's a really great environment to meet other people. And whether that turns into a more prolonged friendship or connection, or whether it's your you're learning something and you're getting out of something of just having that one conversation or just being around somebody else who is actually really willing to be there and to just take you as you are and to listen and have a chat.
2: I guess is that like shared sense of all giving up time voluntarily to like be together and do something that maybe breaks down that barrier a little bit. I was going to say as well that like you talked about community there, and I kind of felt the same way before I started getting involved in Thorn Harbor for work, because I was like, people talk about like queer community, like almost like Big C community, and you're like, I don't know if that really kind of, if I feel that in my day-to-day life, but working and volunteering with the org, you definitely do start to feel that. Phoebe, I wanted to talk to you about the Minus 18 Leadership Program. Congratulations that you're involved in. Do you see a connection between like volunteering and queer youth leadership, or can you just tell us a bit about the program?
4: Yeah, sure. So, so this is actually kind of a different volunteer, I guess, position or whatnot. It's so I've been able to be a part of the Minus 18 Young Leaders Program. And so that's basically 20 young people who, were just giving a hand in Minus 18 events. They've been giving us professional development and stuff like that as well.
2: Amazing.
4: So yeah, that's been really awesome. And it's been giving me a really different insight, similar but different in terms of the experiences that I've had with Thorn Harbor Health and the experiences that I've had volunteering and being around queer young people. I think it's interesting in terms of queer youth leadership. I think, I guess, in terms of being a queer young person, you don't necessarily get pushed into leadership roles because you're not established in terms of not becoming the CEO or a manager within a career workplace.
2: But you have such an important perspective. I wonder, like, what is your view on that? Are you like, respectfully, fuck the oldies, get out of the way?
4: No,
2: make room for the youth.
4: Absolutely not. I think it's so much you need representation from all different age demographics. And it's in terms of being an adult and volunteering, and how that impacts on queer young people, I guess I always think about it as, you know, change. It doesn't happen quickly and you're not necessarily going to be there for the results of it. That's kind of the reality of social progress. But I, an image comes to mind of the Mardi Gras in the early 1980s, which kind of sparked a series of events that led to the decriminalization of homosexuality. And that is an event that I was not even alive for. I personally did not contribute to that at all, but I have kind of, I guess, I very much feel the impacts of that in terms of I was never even raised with the idea that homosexuality should be criminal. And that came off of the backs of so many volunteers from the past. And I guess the duality in that is that I think people now have the opportunity to create a legacy that future generations can actually benefit from. So
2: I love that. It's like that concept of, I guess, like standing on the shoulders of sort of queer elders, I guess, which is a history like maybe we don't talk about enough. Leo, I want to throw to you, but first we're going to go to a break. So you are listening to Well Well Well here on Joy and the Community Radio Network.
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2: You are listening to Well, Well, Well here on Joy and the Community Radio Network. If you're just joining us, we're chatting to Phoebe and Leo, two volunteers at Thorn Harbour Health. We're talking about their experience volunteering at Thorn Harbour. Phoebe, before the break, you were kind of talking about your experience in the Minus 18 Young Leadership Program and like what your thoughts around kind of like queer elders and Mardi Gras and how that's influenced where we are with queer rights today. Leo, I might throw to you now, and I wanted to ask, I know that you've been involved in Queer Muslim Naam, which is a group primarily focused on supporting queer Muslims and people from the Middle East. What's that experience been like for you?
5: As someone who has spent some time in the Middle East, being able to attend an event where basically a group of Muslims who identify as part of the LGBTIQ plus community to break fast. It's actually both, it's so warm to watch a group of community members like being able to find a place that belongs to them. Because I guess right now the current narrative towards like the faith of Islam and queerness is they don't belong with each other. Like this is something that I often come across. And yeah. In terms of law in those regions, it's still pretty much something very punishable.
2: Yeah.
5: So
2: highly criminalized.
5: Yeah, highly criminalized. And being able to witness an event where everyone, regardless of their background, to come together to break fast, which is like sort of like a meal event where people like because like for during the time of Ramadan, Muslims would have to like go for a fast from like the sun rises till like the sun sets, and that's pretty much like, as far as I remember, the first meal of the day, like since they start the fast. So yeah. And then, I've come across, different narratives, and stories regarding how people who belong to like, who identify as a Muslim and they may have to give up on the iftar event is actually something very huge for them. Like to, like as part of, the Muslim community, because of the family issues, because of the sort of like a lot of like perhaps like homophobia that still sort of like surrounds that sphere of culture. So having that space where everyone openly sits together to enjoy shared meal, and as someone who is, even though I'm not a Muslim myself, but being able to witness that, it's basically eye-opening, really. So much.
2: Yeah. I guess like there's that shared experience of kind of like your culture and your queerness, and being able to combine them is like would be like quite a powerful moment.
5: Yeah, and also I think it's a great opportunity to curate, like to have those conversations as someone who's out of the faith of Islam. There are a lot of things that I don't learn about. Oh, what this ritual means, and what does the call to prayer symbolize, and perhaps like what does a date represent here? Why do I have to have a date, and where do I spit the what's that thing called? Like the yeah. Anyways, I just stripped apart.
2: And, I have no idea. You like it's like a cultural practice of like spitting.
5: I don't know. I just is it like made
2: a date.
5: It up.
2: A date. Maybe?
5: I just made up. Anyways, it's a very organic moment where I can openly ask questions regarding, what does that mean to you? And really it's that experience of being able to sit with someone, regardless of the background, to come together simply for that togetherness. And so it's just wonderful. And what I am aware of is I'm not necessarily there to provide any support, but it's more of like, I feel like that sort of goes both ways. Like it's not only about me, I am a volunteer here, so I sort of like exercise a certain level of power to curate this space for you so that you can have your meal, but it's more of that mutual reciprocity where I'm part of the volunteering team to curate an event, and then the participants come here to offer their lived experience, their stories, and it's also it's quite privileged to be able to be there, to be part of that journey.
2: Yeah. I had a next question here. Do you think volunteering makes people feel less isolated? I feel like you're going to say yes to that, but I might let you expand on it if you've got anything else to say.
5: Definitely. I think it's, again, like that open experience, that organic experience. You are not going into an interview. You are not going into a space where you have to keep curating, oh, am I saying this right or am I saying this wrong? You just be yourself. You just strip all your facade and be who you are. And I love how RuPaul says this all the time. Oh, we're born naked and the rest is drag. And

0: and the bubble that you can become a part of, it is just so refreshing to realize that there are still people who are willing to connect, and there are still people here who you can talk to, and who just are there to have a shared interaction.
1: Yeah.
0: And yeah, it's 100% can make people feel less isolated.
2: Okay. I love how the idea of volunteering is not only about me offering something to the receiving end, but that exchange, I love to call that an energy exchange on its different levels. Yeah. But I love how that exchange is mutual. I'm offering definitely like my time, my passion, and perhaps my unhinged humor at times.
1: Yeah.
2: And then in return, I'm learning so many stories. I learn about what kind of strengths, for example, has got certain individuals to where they are in their story, in their life story, in their life journey, and being able to be part of that, to witness that. It also gives me a lot of perspectives as well. So,
1: I mean, it sounds like there's no downside. So, sign up for volunteering. We're just going to take one more quick break and then finish up talking about National Volunteer Week. 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
1: You are listening to Well, Well, Well here on Joy and the Community Radio Network. If you're just joining us, we're chatting about National Volunteer Week with Phoebe and Leo, two volunteers at queer health organisation Thorn Harbour. Before the break, we were kind of talking a little bit about that mutual exchange with volunteering, but I guess it can also be like kind of tiring. It's work like anything else. When do you how do you balance kind of like your life with volunteering? Does it ever become too much?
2: Self-care, that sort of thing.
0: Yeah, definitely. So I think something that I've found that Thorn Harbour Health does really well is that the organization is very aware that their volunteers are volunteering. So whenever I'm in the office and I'm getting told this again and again, if you ever need to take a break, it's okay. please. And I think that kind of environment that gets set up makes me feel really comfortable to be like, if I'm having a really busy week outside of volunteering, I've got work, I've got study, I can say that, you know, I don't feel like I have the time right now or the space and the energy to come in, and that is okay.
1: Yeah.
0: And that will be supported.
2: And I think sort of like extending from what Phoebe has just said, I think a little more personal side of me is like, I come from a culture where everything's so KPI oriented, KPI driven. Like even if I'm doing like a volunteering shift, like I used to have that internalized sort of like indicator. Okay, have I met the target for the day? Have I met the whatsoever? But coming to Thorn Harbour, I come to realize, wait, is there ever like something that I have to really have to chase after? I think at the end of the day, it's really about me. Of course, I'm there to offer what I can, what I have for the community. But also, this experience is also about me, myself. So I think here in this journey with Thorn Harbour, I have taken so much of an opportunity to sort of it sounds so mystic, but sort of to rediscover myself, to sort of to untangle a bit of the knots that I've been sort of like having because of

0: cultural upbringing.
1: Yeah.
0: And so it's been quite freeing, actually. Mm. So, well, I'm not saying like volunteering is a therapy, but it's been quite therapeutic, like mm-hmm. being able to, yeah, to join that, like to be part of Thorn Harbour.
2: Yeah, 100%. Yeah, I think you touched on something there as well about the value that volunteering gives you. And I think that's the other thing in terms of, yes, it is work. It is unpaid work. But when it is unpaid, you have to find value in it outside of that.
1: Yeah.
2: And I think, if I'm feeling like, I don't know, because sometimes it is hard and I'm tired and you know, I just want a bed rod or whatever.
1: Yeah.
2: I think it's coming back to remembering the importance of what I'm doing and remembering why I'm there, but also simply knowing that I'm taking value out of it. And I think that kind of mindset of doing something for the value of doing it rather than being paid to do it, I can actually apply to other parts of my life because I'm more aware of being present.
0: Like, when you come to think about it, it's actually quite like that sense of autonomy that's delegated back to me, that I get to decide what kind of values I want to derive from this experience. Of course, for an outsider, perhaps all they see is, oh, this volunteer is making coffee. But from what I see or from what I'm experiencing, I am learning a new skill. Like one thing with Thorn Harbour is I love how they invest so much in volunteers that if there's some sort of skills that I would like to develop on, there are various courses available and they are quite generous about that. That's my first-hand experience. And as someone who used to only drink black coffee, now that I come to
1: now work, you got milk.
0: Now I get milk and not only milk, cream, full cream, oat milk. Oatmeal is my favorite, by the way. And it's like, it's that capacity building for me as a, like, as you know, as someone who's volunteering. So it's wonderful.
2: Yeah, absolutely.
1: Well, I wanted to ask as well, like, what are your hopes and aspirations for your volunteer journey? Like, is there a part of the org that you haven't got stuck into yet that you want to do more in? Is there, what's on the horizon volunteering wise?
0: I love this question. Like, it's sort of like this looking into the future.
1: Blue sky, you can do anything you want.
0: Honestly, I don't think I have like a set agenda.
1: Yeah.
0: But I feel like sometimes I feel like no expectation is a good expectation. Not that I'm planning not to derive anything from Thorn Harbour, but it's more like that openness also gets me exposed to a lot of opportunities.
1: Yeah.
0: Like with queer Muslim Nam, I get to learn about the intersection of queerness and also what religion and culture might entail in terms of that, like where they stand and what kind of inhibitor might be inhibiting people from experiencing who they are. And then I recently started my one of the shifts at this is one called Speed Mating. And then watching people who basically just come into the Laird. I've never been to the Laird, by the way. It's such an interesting, like, it's such a, like, beautiful setup. And also, the posters are really intriguing. Yes. Anyways.
1: for people who don't know, this is a gay club in Abbotsford, which was actually the site of the founding of Thorn Harbour Health in 1983.
0: Oh, wow.
1: There you go.
0: Thank you. Got to learn something new every day. Yeah. So, it's just, like, I think it's that openness that it's really getting me to a lot of, like, you know, values that I'm deriving that I've never really thought about. So I'm going to keep myself open.
1: Yeah,
2: definitely. And I would say the same in terms of, I think it's easy to feel very optimistic in terms of knowing that you have the opportunity to do a bunch, a whole range of different things because there is that flexibility and there is that excess of roles that you can jump into. I think me personally, I would love to get more involved in the events because side of things. Because I've been at the office a lot and I think that's been a great experience. I would like to add on that with just being able to kind of meet as many people as I can. I feel like that'd be great. But I think really with volunteering, the benefits of it for me is in terms of if you feel like passionate about something, you can go out and do that, and you don't have to have a certain level of experience or skill beforehand, which is very much required if you're looking at it in a career wise.
1: For a paid
2: position. You can just rock up and start. So, yeah.
1: Yeah. I feel like you both sound like, I mean, it's amazing to kind of talk about this, like, unpaid work, like, providing this other type of value. It sounds like almost a little bit communist in a way. Like, you know, it's like stepping outside these capitalist shackles. And
2: but it is, like, I feel like so much of the society that we're in right now, it does place so much value in, or in terms of value, it's like you have to get a job and you have to go and you have to get paid.
1: Have a side
2: job.
1: Gig, a side hustle. Yeah, like nothing's just like because you want to.
2: You only live.
1: It's like
2: to
1: monetize
2: work.
1: That.
0: Yeah, it's almost like everything becomes so transactional. Like, I'm going to offer my degree of happiness by 2 degrees, and that would be like what, $400? In whatever form of a caffeine or whatever.
1: Yeah, yeah.
0: So having that space to sort of to go back to that. I'm not sure whether it's a utopia, but you know, like where we are simply doing what we love and we genuinely mean that.
1: Yeah.
0: It's refreshing.
1: Yeah.
2: It is. It's refreshing.
1: It is National Volunteer Week next week. Mm-hmm. What does that mean to both of you? Are you excited about it? Is it nice to have a week for you or is it just going to slip by?
2: It's been interesting because I think really this is perhaps the main thing that I'm doing for National Volunteer
1: Week. Yeah. Oh, there we go.
2: And, I think in that it has actually been very nice to take a moment to actually reflect, because I think that can get very much lost sometimes in the hustle and bustle. Mm. And I guess reflecting on why I've actually been doing it, re-remembering why.
1: Yeah, yeah.
2: And
1: maybe give you a second wind.
2: Et cetera, et cetera. Yeah.
0: I love how you frame it as a moment to pause and reflect, because sometimes whilst it's so good that we are sort of driven by our passion to get involved with different volunteering shifts, but now that I come to think about it, it would be a great opportunity for us to sort of to have a pause, have a moment to think about what I'm doing here and what kind of value I'm trying to provide, or on the other side of the receiving end, to receive or to derive from this opportunity. So yeah, definitely, I think sounds like it's a really great opportunity to sort of to have that moment of reflection.
1: Yeah.
2: And also as well, I guess what the work of past volunteers, where that's gotten us today, I think that's important.
0: Yeah. And it also reminds me how Thorn Harbor, it's quite a volunteers-led organization like when you come to think about it. So
1: yeah, totally.
0: We are powerful,
1: from
0: aren't start, we?
1: from the very beginning, it was volunteers.
0: Yeah.
1: If somebody listening was like, oh, I want to volunteer, but I feel nervous, I don't know what to do, what would you say? What would your words
2: just
1: be?
2: Start.
1: Just start.
0: It's sort of like a comfort zone thing. I know for some people, it might be quite a barrier for them to have that I'm embarrassed. I don't know if I know or not. But for me, it's sort of like a mental gym, actually. Like for those who go to the gym, you sort of like the body's anatomy. Sort of like if you want to grow muscles, you sort of have to break down what you have originally. And then you sort of like do something to get yourself exposed. And then with that simile, and then you get whatever muscles that you want. Yeah. And yeah, now that I can think about it, like with volunteering, it's kind of the same process, sort of like a mental gym where you push yourself out there, try it, don't be afraid, and you know, you always get surprised.
1: Well, you guys are super buff volunteers.
0: Here's my 9 packs.
2: Getting in.
0: Yep, all the way there.
1: Thank you both so much for joining me and for having this conversation.
2: Thanks, Joel, for
0: hosting.
1: Thanks, guys.
0: Thank you.
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0: Oh, yeah, that's right. You're here with TNS Boys.
1: Oh, my gosh, for another week of Laugh Out Loud.
0: Another week of Laugh Out Loud. That's right. You're here, right here, right here from the Joy 94.9 studios.
1: And as you've come to expect, you're here with Laugh Out Loud.
0: That's exactly right. And you're with TNS, of course.
1: Yes, of course, like you are every week. We also have Lee and we got Mary on the buds. Mary, are you there?
0: Whoa, okay, no, apparently not.
1: She's a bit quiet today, but that's fine, Mary. We'll wake you up here. Well, thank you so much.
0: Thank you so much. There's no budget here. There's no budget here this evening, but that's okay.
1: But it's what you've come to expect here at Laugh Out Loud.
0: Okay, so we've got a stacked show. I mean, I've heard that we've had an expert on later.
1: Apparently, according to the run sheet, we've got an expert coming in who's going to tell us a few things about what they've a new discovery I've heard. I'm not too sure.
0: Whoa, that's crazy, man. That's crazy. That's totally crazy.
1: And we also have a clip from our trip to Vegas. Can you believe it?
0: Whoa, yeah, I remember that when we went to Vegas. That was totally crazy.
1: Huh?
0: That was wild. That was wild. But, I mean, we're probably going to throw to the best segment. I mean, even the worst, almost.
1: Almost.
0: Okay.
1: Almost.
0: Yeah, almost.
1: Depending who you ask.
0: That's exactly right.
2: Whoa!
3: Jeez! Oh, who do you think you are, guys?
4: Who is this? This isn't right.
1: This isn't right. You two should not be
0: sitting here. What is going on right now? What is?
1: You know that this isn't a Laugh Out Loud week for you guys.
0: What? What do you mean, man? Come on. This is TNS Boys right here taking it over.
1: We're just radioing here. Hey.
0: Well, you know, this is your only feelings. Your only feelings, and you know that.
1: T, I know. Yeah, look, I know, but I thought, you know, we could do it for maybe 1 week. We'd be here.
0: No. You're completely off this week, and I'm afraid you're going to have to leave the studio.
1: You're just going to have to get out, guys.
0: Okay, all right. Well, we're going to leave the studio, okay? But on one, okay, we may or may not call the cops on you, okay?
1: Whoa, that's a large statement. You shouldn't be
0: that's
1: here.
0: That's quite large.
1: But we're going to ask you to leave. All of you, get the whole crew out of here.
0: All right, okay, I'm getting out. Okay, all right.
3: You better let go of me.
0: Okay, great. Jeez. Okay, they've left the studio.
1: Mary as well, lovely to see you again, but that you should leave. And Lee, it's great to see you.
0: Wow, okay.
1: Thank you, Wendy, for doing it right.
0: Thank you so much, Wendy. You are officially here with Z&J.
1: Yes, on Laugh Out Proud.
0: Laugh Out Proud, that's exactly right.
1: But you know it doesn't truly count as Laugh Out Proud.
0: No.
1: Until, you know, we play the proper intro.
0: That's exactly right. So, Wendy, take it away.
5: Oh, welcome, boys.
6: Roof chat, please.
5: Oh, okay, no worries. Excuse me.

0: That's right, you're officially here
1: for another week of Laugh Out Proud.
0: That's right, we're seeing Jake.
1: On Joy 94.9.
0: Sorry, so sorry about that. Programming earlier.
1: Sometimes there is conflicts in scheduling. And
0: that's exactly right.
1: Sometimes you can just completely get it wrong, and TNS this week had got it wrong.
0: Unfortunately, they got it wrong this week, and that situated in them being in our time slot.
1: Yes.
0: So that can't happen. You
1: and
0: know,
1: usually,
0: that can't happen.
1: You know...
0: That's exactly right, Wendy.
1: Rules of radio is when the red light's on, you don't open the studio, you don't walk in, but you heard us. We had to bust in.
0: We had to bust in at that moment because they were taking over our time slot.
1: What the hell? And that's Laugh Out Proud. That's not on. You're not going to pirate radio Laugh Out Proud.
0: No, that's exactly right. You can't do that.
1: No,
0: you can't
1: do that Laugh Out Proud. The pirate radio kings over here.
0: Exactly right. Exactly
1: Wendy.
0: Right.
1: We appreciate that. But we have got an absolutely massive show for you tonight.
0: Unlike the TNS boys who were completely lying about their stack show,
1: they didn't even have notes. Can you hear all
0: exactly
1: of that?
0: Exactly right. Exactly right. We have an absolute thank you, in studio audience. We have a stack show for you this evening. We have an absolutely stack show.
1: A classic segment of Laugh Out Proud is making its return here tonight.
0: Classic!
1: It is classic.
0: It is.
1: It's one of our favourites. I think it's a season one staple.
0: Oh!
1: We've got Ask Z and G making its return.
0: Doesn't that sound lovely? Thank you, Wendy.
1: Geez, Wendy taking us to school.
0: Oh! And look, we've also got that time we went to Vegas. Whoa! No, that was the TNS boys.
1: No, that was the TNS. Maybe you do have their notes. Who knows?
0: I don't know. I think I was hanging the wrong notes. Can we get taken that care of? I don't know.
1: Duncan, that's your job.
2: No, I can't do it!
1: All right, well, what do we have you here for?
0: All right. That's right. If you want to keep part of the conversation, you can always text us in on 0427-JOY-949.
1: And if you want to ask us anything for Ask Z and G, please send it through in an email to onair@joy.org.au.
0: And I think Wendy's wish tonight is, of course, to play the sound effect segment, apparently, I think.
1: Good job, Wendy.
0: Good job,
1: take it away.
0: So take it away.
3: You know, I pride myself on being a good host, so I'm obliged to offer you a beer. But I'm so darn mad, it's going to be mostly head. Forex. Spice Forex. Because Spice BB is his. Boom!
0: That was quite an elaborate sound effect segment.
1: I didn't know that you could have advertisements for space beers, but apparently you can.
0: Apparently you can, and I've heard they're delicious.
1: So have I.
0: Not sponsored at all.
1: No. Space 4X, it's tops.
0: It's out of this world.
1: that's what it says on the can.
0: That's exactly right. But look,
4: a lot of people catch public transport.
1: It's
4: a way of life. It happens.
1: It's better for the environment.
4: That's right. It is. You know, killing two birds with one stone, leaving the car at home, and you're saving the planet. Look at that.
1: And, it's perfect. It's all good.
4: But, you know, it can really, definitely in today's climate, there is a lot of people on public transport. A lot of people rely on public transport.
1: Yeah, conditions these days indicate that, we are... But it's peak times.
4: Yeah, true. It is. It can get a lot worse at peak times.
1: Yes.
4: And it's at its worst at peak times. And we're talking about, of course, when you accidentally, the place is so packed, the tram is so packed, the bus is so packed.
1: Yes.
4: That... You know, you're going to accidentally, touch someone or, an innocent little, brush up against. Maybe they're too close into your personal space.
1: Yeah, you get this moment of just like, okay, for this extended period of time, our backs are just touching each other now.
4: Exactly.
1: And no one says anything about it.
4: That's right. And especially I think one of the worst ones is when, you're holding the railing.
1: Mm-hmm. When standing.
4: You can probably hold the rail if you sit.
1: You'd be a little bit greedy to sit down and hold up some of the railing. Unless you need it. Hey, if you need it, go for it.
4: And probably one of the worst ones is when, put the hand on the railing. And another person puts their hand on the railing, but we're on the railing, on your hand.
1: Yeah.
4: Almost as worse as a, popcorn moment, but not as romantic.
1: No.
4: Not as romantic as reaching for the popcorn at the same time.
1: No, because I've never reached for the popcorn with a stranger at the same time. But on a transport, that
4: free
1: seems
4: popcorn.
1: To happen.
4: Z, have you heard about the new thing?
1: Where you go into the couples.
4: Exactly, yes.
1: And try and steal their popcorn.
4: Yeah, reach into their popcorn box because it's free,
1: For you, yes. For them, maybe not so much.
4: Yeah, I don't think you can, that's fine.
1: No, I find... But I feel like it extends beyond public transport in those moments.
4: Because
1: I feel like I've been in a few busy lifts.
4: Right.
1: And all of a sudden, it's just like, why are we face-to-face with this person? This better be your floor, mate, because I don't want to deal with what you've got.
4: That's right. Yeah.
1: I didn't sign up for this. I didn't swipe right.
4: I think another bad one is, the you're standing up, they're sitting down. or they're standing up and you're sitting down.
1: Yeah, the vice versa. Yeah. Power struggle.
4: And you're getting the bottom half of the body in the face.
1: Yes.
4: You know,
1: yes.
4: That's not something I signed up for on my way home from work. You know what I mean?
1: Makes it harder to read my book when I've got, you know, bopping about to the rhythm of the tram in front of me. I don't know. Very distracting. It's hard to read a book when that's happening right in front of you.
4: But it did get super romantic. With another person on the train. I didn't expect it. I didn't expect it to happen. Yeah.
1: Never do. You never see it coming.
4: That's right.
1: You never see it coming.
4: It's almost a, it was a real moment.
1: I wish we had some romantic music back here.
4: Wendy, do we? No? Okay. All right. No. Wasn't in the budget.
1: Wasn't in the budget.
4: We spent it too much by last Tuesday playing that trailer again. That's why.
1: To world premiere it twice.
4: I was sitting in the seat, as you do, minding your own business, and you know those times when the seat gets uncomfortable?
1: Often.
4: You got to readjust. You got to readjust yourself. And the way I was sitting a little bit, you know, because I mean, when you got to fit yourself into the situation,
1: you're facing the people, everyone's legs. Have to make.
4: Exactly. And like
1: it's
4: almost.
1: It's a little jigsaw puzzle.
4: Exactly. It's a little jigsaw puzzle that you've got to work out, and you're not talking about it with the other person.
1: No, it's all,
4: It's right there. You got to work it out. You got to learn, you know, you learn the hard way. And I learned the hard way that day.
1: What did you do?
4: And, well, I readjusted.
1: Yes.
4: And I sort of, I cupped their knee with my knees.
1: I don't know if cupped is the right word. Cupped. I feel like,
4: you can cup with the knee. You can cup with the knee. All right, okay, all right.
1: Squeeze.
4: But see, it wasn't like a, quick squeeze. It was like a, you sign you to a significant other on the other side that they're sitting opposite
1: like
4: you.
1: Like you do like a little bit of footy, like
4: a little bit, And I looked up at them, yes, definitely. There was definite eye contact after.
1: What do you mean definite?
4: Well, I didn't register what had happened, and I looked up, and there was eye contact, and now we're engaged. So, you know, really.
1: Look at that. Yeah. Look at that. So, love works in mysterious ways.
4: Exactly. You know, it's a great meet cute story. You know what I mean?
1: All from the readjust. That's all from needing to readjust.
4: All from the readjust.
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1: Look, that was a fantastic song.
2: I was moving and shaking.
1: We were boogieing down.
2: I was moving and shaking, but the expert wasn't moving and shaking at all.
3: No, I'm just here flexing, stretching, lifting weights.
2: That's very interesting. Welcome. What is your name, expert?
3: I am The Punisher, T-H-A Punisher.
2: C-H-A, that's...
3: So it's a bit different.
2: Clever, very
3: and
2: clever.
3: I'm here to let your listeners know...
2: Yeah.
3: ...about the showdown taking place at the Super Brawl... Super Brawl Saturday.
2: Really? Interesting.
3: That's happening this weekend.
2: Okay. Am I guessing you are some sort of jockey?
3: I beg your pardon.
2: You're a jockey?
3: Don't you dare say that. The last person who insulted me did not walk again.
2: Okay, that's some intense.
1: Really?
2: That's some intense threats.
1: Was that part of the storyline you were guys?
2: A little bit, wait there, Wendy.
1: That's all right,
2: wait.
1: Wendy. You'll be on top of it.
3: What are you talking about storyline? I'm a professional athlete, superstar wrestler, and I am taking down the champion. I'm challenging the champion this weekend. All I do is take titles and take names because what they say, to beat the man, you got to be the man,
2: sorry,
3: or something like that. And I'm here to take down Tony Atlas when I fight him this weekend.
2: Interesting. So you said yourself you are a wrestler.
3: Correct.
2: And you are a champion. Well, that's funny. That is funny that you mentioned you're champion because down here at Laugh Out Proud, we like to call ourselves champions because, you know, we are the only comedy show on Joy 94.9. So that technically means we are the champions of comedy.
1: Yeah, we hold the title of Joy's Best Comedy Show.
2: We do. That's exactly right.
3: So you boys are champions.
2: Yes, that's correct. We are champions, sir.
3: And you hold some sort of title. That's very interesting because I'm out seeking titles. I'm seeking dominance here in this industry.
2: Interesting.
3: Because this Saturday I'm taking down Tony in the cage. I'm going to fight him. I'm going to rip him. I'm going to grip him. I'm going to flip him. Everything is going to happen to poor Tony, and no one can stop that.
2: Sorry, was that a call?
1: Excuse me.
2: What's going on? Sorry, yeah. THA Punisher, you're not allowed to take a... This is live ready.
3: This is actually really important. I've got to really quickly take this.
2: You have to take it.
3: Take this. Hello? Sorry, what do you mean? Not Fluffy.
2: Okay.
3: Not poor Fluffy. No, anyone but Fluffy.
2: The Punisher. Punisher, are you okay?
3: Yeah, I'll talk to you. I'll talk to you. I'm so sorry I had to take that. Phone call.
2: The Punisher, you do know this is the comedy show, right?
3: THA
2: Punisher.
3: It doesn't even matter anymore. My poor little Fluffy.
2: What? No. Who's Fluffy? What happened? Tell us.
3: I don't even know if I can do this anymore, guys.
2: What do you mean you can't do it?
3: I don't know if I want to be on radio. I don't even know if I...
2: What?
3: I don't even know if I can be the Punisher anymore.
2: Are you... Really? Come on. I mean, come on. What can we do to bring up your spirits?
1: We got to do something to bring up your spirits.
2: THA Punisher, what can we do for you?
1: Well, I know.
2: You are a big wrestling fanatic. I'm surprised that you haven't talked more to this fella.
1: I'm so nervous in the presence of the Punisher.
2: Fair enough.
1: Because he's one of my favorites.
2: Well, no, sorry. It's THA Punisher.
1: Yeah, you still say it like the.
2: Yeah. No, I don't think so.
1: You'd be surprised. Who's the fan here?
2: I talked to THA Punisher before the show.
1: You did?
2: Yeah. And he said it, that's how you say it.
3: Can I leave soon, guys?
1: No, we want you here as part of the show.
2: THA Punisher,
1: is
2: please.
1: Is there anything we can do? Hey. Punisher, hey. Would it make you feel a little bit better if you maybe powerbombed me through a table?
2: That sounds... do we have clearance for that? Because...
1: I'm a tough kid.
2: Okay, all right.
1: I'm a tough kid.
3: I don't know if it's going to work. Z, come over here.
2: All right.
1: What's going on?
2: Okay.
1: What's going on?
2: Uh-oh, it looks like Z's... Okay, Z's just been put through a table.
3: You know what?
2: Z has been put through a table.
3: I actually feel a lot better after that.
2: Sorry,
3: I feel so much better.
2: Is he still alive? Is he still alive?
3: Oh, you don't need to worry about him right now.
2: Okay.
3: Because didn't you say that you boys were champions?
2: Yes, we did, of comedy.
3: And if I beat you, that means I'm the champion, correct? That's the laws of wrestling.
2: Okay.
3: And laws of wrestling apply to the real world.
2: Uh-oh. THA Punisher.
3: So you better not... Yes.
2: He's looking at me. He's looking at me. He's coming at me.
3: You better get over here.
2: Oh, God.
3: Punisher!
2: Oh, God. Oh, my God.
3: Yes, that is it. The Punisher takes over. Laugh House Proud Champion.
2: Oh, God.
3: All right, that's it. I'll see you guys later. Come down to Saturday Super Brawl, and I'm taking on Tony for the champion.

0: What's up, y'all? I'm Al Jackson, and you're listening to the one and only Laugh Out Proud with the homies, Z and G, on Joy 94.9. You know you are, because it's awesome.
1: I thought somebody was following me all day.
2: And they weren't?
1: No, but I was walking all day, right? And I could... not like a horse. Anyway, I heard this like sound and I would stop and I would look. I reckon there was somebody ducking behind a bush. There wasn't. I had a backpack on.
2: And it was making a noise.
1: My own stalker.
2: That wasn't a stalker.
1: I stalked myself.
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0: sleep. Just tap in and ask where I'm at, ho.
1: Smoking on your top five tonight. I'm smoking on your what's-her-name tonight.

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1: Speaking of blowing out the budget,
2: yep.
1: We are taking over not only the time slot
2: that's right.
1: On a Thursday night. Last

0: times, you know, usually they're live. 99% of the time they're live. Every other interview we've had has been live in the studio. Just so happens that this one wasn't.
1: We, at 7 o'clock-ish last week,
0: yeah.
1: We started taking over. We knew that wasn't enough for Laugh Out Proud.
0: That's exactly
1: apparently
0: right.
1: Apparently, an accident. So we decided to, unintentionally, get ourselves involved in Stand Up Straight.
0: Exactly right. Unbeknownst to us, we were doing some mic checks.
1: And unbeknownst to them, we were also doing mic checks.
0: That's exactly right. So I guess, Duncan, we have a clip, apparently.
1: Yes.
0: It's cut down.
1: Of our guest spot? Can we call it a guest spot?
0: I think we can. We can call it a guest spot. They just didn't credit us.
1: So no. Oh, well, this is our this is us post-credits.
0: That's exactly right.
1: Post-humorous.
0: Take it away.
1: Is that our word?
2: And... for me, I've heard you speak a number of times. I've heard you on show a number of times. I've heard you live a number of times.
1: Test.
3: Hey, Nick, could you talk for a sec?
2: 212,
4: check 1. Sorry, we appear to be having some technical difficulties at the moment.
2: Another studio has joined us unplanned and uninvited.
4: Hello, 1212. Hi, boys. How you doing over there?
5: Alrighty.
2: Sorry, we just got a little technical hit. See, this is live radio. Don't you love it?
4: The perils of live radio, folks.
2: And I'm glad live radio, you can't see me sweat.
0: Wow. That was a beautiful cameo by Z&J, I feel like.
1: And some shows, look, out there, and power to them,
0: yeah,
1: like to hide the mistakes that they make. But no, Love Our Proud, you know, we celebrate every win and we learn to learn from our losses.
0: Exactly right.
1: And that's
0: exactly
1: a good example.
0: Oh, thank you so much, in-studio audience.
1: Yes, that's it.
0: Thank you.
1: That's it. It's the power of positivity
0: that's
1: here.
0: That's exactly right.
1: We embrace it all here at Laugh Out Proud.
0: You've got to quiet down now, guys. Thank you. Thank you
1: so
0: very much.
1: We are trying to do a show.
0: That's
1: and,
0: exactly right.
1: Look, that was us, you know, counting our blessings. Appearing on Stand Up Straight for the first time.
0: That's exactly right. But look, while we... Look, let's make some other appearances
1: on some shows.
0: Let's do that right now.
6: I'm a little bit familiar.
7: Hey, how we doing?
1: We doing?
6: It feels like I'm on This Is Our Live. I'm hearing voices from the past. Where might I know you lads from?
7: From a little show that you used to produce, Dylan.
6: Yes.
7: For a period of time. It's called Laugh Out Proud.
1: Yes.
7: Joy's only comedy show.
1: Oh. Yes. Branded. Lock it in.
7: That's
1: branded.
7: It.
6: Yes. And you've had a few guests lately.
7: We have. We recently had a writer from Seinfeld on.
1: Yes.
7: Pretty cool. Fred Stoller.
6: Frank Skinner.
7: I think that's a Simpsons reference there.
1: No. And we had a huge chat to him.
7: Yeah, we did.
1: Huge chat to him.
7: That was a big 40-minute conversation. We've also had Joel Creasy on. We also had Z's. This is G talking, by the way.
1: Yes.
7: My co-host Z had a big...
1: childhood hero was on the other day. Chris
7: Jericho. Right. Yeah.
6: I was a little bit thirsty.
7: You were very starstruck. It was
1: all
7: good.
1: All of these interviews that we've suggested, by
7: that's
1: the
7: right.
1: way, and Dylan was talking about it before, they're all available on the Joy website.
7: joy.all.au/laughourproud.
6: But say if I wanted a little bit more eggs, I wanted a little bit more bacon. Not that I eat bacon because I'm allergic to that.
1: Oh.
6: Are you?
7: Sounds like you're talking about a breakfast.
6: Yeah, like just breakfast.
7: Oh, it does, yeah. Well, Z&G are going to be bringing you Laugh Out Proud Breakfast Edition.
1: Yes.
6: It's going to be very, very exciting.
7: I think we have a horse expert coming in.
1: Maybe, who knows?
7: Possibly.
1: If we can get him through. If we can get him through.
7: If we can,
6: Do you have any winners that you can back?
1: Number 23.
7: Yeah.
1: Hands
7: number
1: down.
7: 23.
1: Yep. Lock it in.
7: Lock it in.
1: They weighed in the jockey.
7: Yep.
1: Perfect weight. Perfect. And they've...
7: perfect height.
1: They've been feeding that horse some great stuff.
6: Now you're just making me feel hungry by saying food.
7: Meat pies.
6: And pear.
1: Yeah.
6: Well, that's very exciting. Thank you very
1: much.
6: Who
1: do you think's going to take it away, Dylan?
6: I don't know who's running.
1: Oh, come on. A horse.
7: Oh,
6: Weeks? Is that Winks?
7: We just made up a name, Dylan. Come on, let's do it.
8: Orson Welles, that stuff.
6: Orson Welles.
8: Orson Welles.
1: Got to be on the improvised comedy.
7: There it is. And you get a whole lot more of that in Laugh Out Proud.
6: Thank you very much for joining me.
7: Thank you so much.
6: Z and G.
7: Thank you so much. D&D.
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4: One of my favorite things of being part of Laugh Out Proud,
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4: budget. One of the merchandise pieces we did try to actualize.
5: We did. We made a prototype of the ZNG patented and also Laugh Out Proud patented.
4: Yeah, no. And look, Joy, you can cut. We'll cut you in as well.
5: We'll cut you in because we stole your numbers. It is. It is the ZNG 94.9 pen.
4: Yes. No. Hold your applause.
5: Exactly. Hold your applause. Wendy, do we have applause? No, we don't.
4: No, okay. We don't. Because they're all holding it in.
5: That's
4: we
5: exactly
4: did,
5: right.
4: And what we did was we took the product idea and we pitched it to some investors.
5: We did.
4: And I can't remember if it went well or not. Do you remember?
5: Studio audience, how did it go?
6: Oh, that makes me feel a lot better.
5: Look at that. Isn't that perfect? I guess, Wendy, play the crack. Click. Click.
4: Wendy, play it.
5: Audience, you got to be quiet for this one. You got to be quiet.
4: Please, I want to listen.
5: Guys, you want to... Guys, we need to get on with the show. This is too long.
4: If you don't shut up really soon, I'm going
5: to
4: be angry.
5: Quick, we need to play the clip. Stop.
4: Oh my gosh, thank you very much.
5: Wendy?
4: Wendy, let's play it.
5: But look, it's all not fun and games down here. It's all just not fun and games.
4: Sometimes we need to get real here at Laugh Out Proud.
5: You have to get real. And, you know, look, there's an old saying down here at Joy 94.9.
4: Yes.
5: We're on air. We don't run on air.
4: Yes,
5: That's right.
4: It's a true fact. So if you feel like Joy is a big part of your life and would like to contribute back, there's many ways you can do so.
5: There's many ways. And look, we have a way for you tonight.
4: Yes.
5: To really give back to not only enjoy Joy 94.9, but also...
4: More directly to Laugh Out Proud.
5: That's right. And ZNG, more directly.
4: Definitely directly. But this is still a proposal. This is a hypothetical.
5: Yes.
4: Look, even the people at Joy haven't heard the full proposal.
5: That's right.
4: We're giving you, the listeners.
5: We haven't taken it straight to the board members yet. But we thought we'd give you guys out there, a little pre-sale. A little bit of a pre, beta test.
4: You know, we're still in the concept phase.
5: That's right.
4: Still in the concept phase.
5: So it's all purely hypothetical.
4: Purely hypothetical, but...
5: But real.
4: Mind-blowing.
5: Mind-blowing and
4: real. Life-changing.
5: That's right.
4: Life-changing.
5: Look, you've heard humans, okay?
4: Humans, right?
5: You've heard of humans.
4: What are we capable of,
5: So many things.
4: The advancements and, discoveries and inventions we have created as a species.
5: That's right.
4: It's mind-blowing.
5: Mind-blowing. And, the fact that we have fingers and we have opposing thumbs.
4: Can you believe it?
5: So we can hold, what did we start with? A pencil.
4: We started with the pencil. Back then, we were simpler. Back then,
5: we made a lot more mistakes. We could erase things.
4: We could, but when we were more,
5: became more confident.
4: Things became more finite. We realized that.
5: So
4: we
5: things need to be penned in.
4: Yes,
5: appointments couldn't stay. Just willy nillyed.
4: No, we need to lock things in.
5: We need it. We do.
4: If mistakes were made, they were crossed out.
5: That's right.
4: And we could do that with the pen.
5: We could.
4: But at that stage, we were still limited.
5: So limited. Because, there were only, one or two colours available?
4: But you can only have one at a time.
5: One at a time. What sort of crazy land was that were we living in?
4: It was almost savage.
5: It was totally savage, and I don't know how we survived.
4: I don't know. But we did. We moved on.
5: We moved on.
4: As humans,
5: we progressed.
4: We did.
5: We did.
4: We evolved.
5: Into the four pen.
4: which is a staple now.
5: The staple, really. It's ultimately the staple because it gives you a palette of colours.
4: It's true. It's true. The 4-pen is a staple as the stapler is to staples.
5: The desk.
4: And they need to be there.
5: They need to be there, and they need to have pens, and they need to have holders, and then we need to have colours. Because what is life without colour?
4: You know?
5: That's what films thought.
4: They did, and they needed colour.
5: They needed colour. Now look at where they are. 3D.
4: Look at that. Look at that. Look at the jumps humans were making.
5: Now, we don't have 3D pens. We don't have 3D pens.
4: No, they might exist already. Who knows?
5: But we do have.
4: What we realised was, remember, we said one or two colours wasn't enough.
5: That's right.
4: We evolved. We realised we needed more.
5: Into the four. Of course.
4: Now we're at a stage to realise that we no longer need just four colours for our pens.
5: Because we know there is so many more colours out there. Cayenne. There's marmalade.
4: And
5: rouge.
4: That wasn't on my 4-pen.
5: No,
4: wasn't on my 4-pen.
5: That's right.
4: It's not. Ridiculous.
5: It's not. There's mustard.
4: There is. I don't know if that's... Is that a colour or just a food?
5: Turquoise.
4: There you go. It sounds like a turtoise, which isn't a thing.
5: Tortellini.
4: There you go.
5: That's not a colour, but it's in there.
4: Because we have got the Z&G patented. The name's still... We're floating around ideas.
5: We're floating around.
4: We are happy to announce. We've got...
5: That's right.
4: Come from the... Look, the concept was the 4-pen.
5: That's right.
4: We started with the 4-pen. We are now moving to...
5: The 94-pen.
4: Yeah, I know. That.
5: Hold your applause.
4: I know.
5: Tell
4: that, that moment of just shock that overtook you then just shows me that you may want to invest in the, you know, the conceptual idea of the 94.94-pen.
5: All the pens, but we do have a prototype. We do have a prototype here for all you Laugh Out Prouders out here.
4: Yes, I am in fact holding one.
5: That's right. We do have the in-studio audience of investors tonight.
4: Yes, it's almost like a Shark Tank.
5: That's right.
4: But not quite.
5: Shark Tank.
4: It is almost like it.
5: But not quite.
4: It's like 10% different, so it's legally different. So
5: minus flake.
4: Yes.
5: Fish.
4: Yes.
5: Because they're shark.
4: Yes, they are shark. If there were several of them in one thing, there'd be a tank.
5: Oh, well, could you please get out the briefcase?
4: Yes, I'm distributing pens to the investors.
5: Okay, all right.
4: I can see you want to click it, yeah.
5: Oh, whoa.
4: All right, that's
5: okay, all right. Okay, everybody in the room, stop. You got to stop clicking.
4: It's a little bit distracting. We're trying to still pitch the...
5: Okay, all right, can anyone stop? Okay, good, thank you.
4: Thank you.
5: God. Okay. So, look, you've
4: seen all 94 colors click in action just
5: then. Clicking action. There is so many more colors. I mean, we wanted to include 100. But look, we haven't gotten that far. Technology isn't there yet.
4: We don't, the demand's not there yet.
5: No, it's not.
4: We've only just jumped from 4 to 94.
5: That's right. Cecil, stop. No, just stop.
4: Don't make us take it off you. We want you to invest in this. We want you to have this. But if you're not going to treat it with respect, we're not going to respect you back. Thank you, Cecil.
5: Cecil, out of the room. Out of the room.
4: We just spoke to you.
5: Everyone's joining in. Wait, so stop. Everyone, stop. This is too... I don't know. How do we do this?
4: How do we
5: get them to stop?
4: You know what I think what you should do? You should just open the door and just escort them out. Okay. I think we should just escort them out. Because it's just getting ridiculous.
5: And they're
4: out of the studio clicking their pens.
5: Yeah, all the investors.
4: So not only do they have our prototypes, they didn't pay for them. So now we're left with nothing.
5: No, I think we got to be better at selling things. We need to get a lot better.
4: See, this is why we're on radio. We're not door to door salesmen.
5: No, that's true.
4: Or pen manufacturers.
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8: 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I don't know.

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6: 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Hi. I'm Brian Shell. There we go. One more time. Hi, I'm Ryan Shell. I always get this wrong. Hi, I'm Ryan Shelton. 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
7: Whoa-ho-ho. 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
1: Whoa, where do we go from there?
7: You can come down in person. 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

0: God, you better listen. It's a good show. I can personally vouch for it. It's a great show.
1: You know who's very welcome to join?
2: Go, yes.
1: It is 736.
2: Thank you so much, 736, for sending in that email. That is very, very kind of you.
1: I really appreciate it.
2: Really appreciate it.
3: Wow, okay. Everybody down.
2: Step away
3: from the boards.
2: Okay.
3: We have been sent here from TNS to deal with you, Zed and Guy.
2: TNS? What do you mean?
1: What does TNS have to...
2: What the...
1: Because we kicked them off of our time slot.
3: That's exactly right.
1: No.
3: I want all your boys to just stand up against the bench and spread them. Spread them, all right?
4: That's it. Spread your shit.
1: Oh, come on. Like, this is uncalled for. Okay, all right, I'm emptying my things.
2: Zay, how do you have a whole empty ocean in your backpack?
1: Remember when we went scuba diving in that bit earlier in the show?
3: Enough, boys. Keep emptying your pockets.
1: What else?
3: Get empty your pockets.
1: Jeez, how much heavy stuff do you have in your back pocket there?
2: This is my percussion drum kit in my pants right
1: lucky,
2: now. Sorry,
1: lucky you got rid of it.
3: Enough time foolery, boys. Get rid of that pants.
1: Well, we're not mucking around here. This is... Sorry, he comes around sometimes into the studio. We're just letting things... This is the way things go. We're not mucking around with you, copper.
3: No, I want just you... get him out of there. Get everything out of there. I said it now.
1: Sorry.
2: How the hell is there a cat in there?
1: It's not all. Because there's the other... Because he has a friend as well. They're all here. There you go. I'll see you when I get home.
3: That is enough of it.
2: Jeez! I didn't tell you about
3: my
2: line. I'm sorry about that. I'm sorry.
3: You should have warned me about that dangerous fella.
4: Are you going to pick that up?
2: Copper, don't look at that.
4: Are you going to pick that up?
2: You don't need that to look
1: you
2: at
1: really
2: that
1: device. You don't need to look at that.
3: All right, that's it. What is this? There's one more thing in your pocket. What is that?
4: Hang on, I've switched it
3: what
4: on.
3: What is that? Is that a beat? What the hell is that?
4: It's coming and going.
1: It's actually
3: different settings on it. What the hell?
1: No.
3: What the hell's going on? There's different settings.
1: Oh, no. That's actually not ours. That's, I'm holding that for a friend.
2: Z, you know what? Let's just run.

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1: And get that interview as well as all of our other interviews and our best bits to take with you wherever you'd like to go.
0: That's exactly right. But look, hey, if you want to get some exclusive interviews as well.
1: Now, these are the interviews that we don't throw these around just on any website. These are on a big website.
0: That's right.
1: We want you to go see them.
0: The official YouTube. That's right.
1: Yes.
0: The ZNG Production YouTube.
1: Yes,
0: just
1: check
0: go
1: them
0: to
1: out there.
0: YouTube.com. /ZNG Production.
1: Now we've got volume one of our season of interviews ready for you to consume, enjoy, and there's a beautiful visual that goes along with it.
0: That's right. You can watch our lovely faces.
1: Yes.
0: Move and not move
1: at
0: the same
1: move.
0: Time.
1: It's all there's movement without movement.
0: And you can watch it for up to an hour and 20 minutes. That's
1: wow.
0: right. That's
1: wow.
0: our Will Anderson interview.
1: Wait, that's only one interview.
0: That's one interview.
1: That goes for longer than a whole episode of Laugh Out Proud on its own.
0: That's right.
1: Oh,
0: that's
1: wow.
0: right. It's incredible, Laugh Out Proud.
1: So make sure you check out the youtube.com/ZNG Production.
0: And look, if you want to follow us on Instagram.
1: Yes, we'd love it.
0: @ZNG Production.
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0: That's so active, that Twitter account. Too.
1: It's just as active as Instagram.
0: That's, it nearly got taken down. That's how active it was.
1: Did it really?
0: It nearly did.
1: I did not know that.
0: That's exactly right.
1: Oh, gosh. Exclusive hit. Look at that. Breaking news.
0: That's right. And if you want to like us on the Facebook, too.
1: We would really appreciate that. We are the 300.
0: That's right. Just search ZNG Production.
1: Give the page a like. 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
0: But unfortunately, it's a goodbye from G.
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2: Hey, I'm calling you back. Ooh, she's been a shit tonight.

0: Hello, I'm Shannon Kirkwood. The Central Australian Aboriginal Congress says free diphtheria vaccines will be available tomorrow amid Australia's worst diphtheria outbreak on record. Vaccines will be administered at the Charles Creek Community Centre. There is now one suspected diphtheria death and more than 220 cases across multiple jurisdictions. The majority of those are in the NT. Additional vaccines and an expanded workforce will be committed to the NT with a package to be finalised today. New South Wales Premier Chris Minns says he isn't aware of the return to Australia of more former ISIS-linked brides and their children. It's being reported the remaining group will arrive in Australia as early as next week.
1: If there is to be another cohort returning, the public can expect that New South Wales Police and our security agencies will do what they need to do to keep the public safe, but I'll leave it up to them to make those decisions.
0: It's not known if the women will face charges upon their arrival. The AFP has indicated this may be the case. Three out of four brides who returned earlier this month were charged with historic crimes against humanity-related offences. Residents across the Democratic Republic of Congo are calling for stronger protections against the latest Ebola outbreak. 26 more deaths were recorded yesterday, bringing the total number of fatalities to 131. There are hundreds of suspected cases and two confirmed cases in neighbouring Uganda. The strain has no approved vaccine. Rain is forecast on the nation's east and west coasts tomorrow, while it's set to be a sunny day elsewhere. The Bureau of Meteorology's Angus Hines has Thursday's forecast, including details on a low-pressure ridge which is building in the Tasman Sea.
2: That will, in the coming days, generate some really large waves, as well as some wind and showers across the eastern coastline. Away from the east coast, for the most part, it's a high-pressure scenario. So this is the centre of our high across Victoria, but its influence really extends across central Australia. Lots of fine weather through those regions. And to the southwest, a weak cool change will move through Perth on Thursday.
0: South Australian MPs again attempting to make changes to late-term pregnancy termination laws. MLC Sarah Gain says her amendment bill would place a restriction on terminations after 24 weeks and 6 days. Termination in emergencies to save a mother's life would still be permitted. To mark the introduction of the bill, a trilogy of paintings by local artist and pro-life advocate Elspeth McKellar is being displayed on the steps of SA Parliament this evening. It is the third attempt in the state parliament to introduce late-term abortion restrictions since 2024. To Sport Now, South Sydney coach Wayne Bennett says Jai Arrow can rely on the club to provide him with support. Arrow has announced he's been diagnosed with motor neurone disease, which has forced him to retire at the age of 30 from rugby league. He says it's been an incredibly difficult and uncertain period in his life. Bennett says he's a highly respected player.
3: What he does know, he knows he's got the support of everybody in the change room, and he knows he's got the support of everybody on the staff, and he knows everybody in the South Sydney has their support. He'll need that, but we'll always be there for him in this fight.
0: And the AFL has issued a warning to clubs today relating to a rise in umpire contact incidents. Five clubs are reportedly in danger of receiving fines, while Adelaide coach Matthew Nick says veteran Taylor Walker will return through the SANFL, confirming he won't face Hawthorn in Launceston tomorrow night.
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5: It's time to find out whether Rainbow Community is making a mark in sport. On the track, the field, the court, the course, the pitch, and on the podium. Across Australia and around the world, you're listening to Game On here on Joy.
6: 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I'm your host, Jax, and for the next hour, we'll be hearing where sport is welcoming, safe, inclusive, and fun for you. 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And on the 23rd of May, at Victoria Park in Abbotsford. There's a Pride Round. Chris is on the Pride Round committee. He'll be here live in the Joy Sports studio. Tell us all about it and how you can get involved. We'll have a Game On LGBTQIA Plus sport news update, which includes an interview with Amanda Mark. Amanda Mark is the patron of the Amanda Mark Cup, named part of the Bingham Cup in Brisbane in August this year. And that is a women's competition that has now started. So the Bingham Cup was a gay-inclusive cup, evolved over the years. And Amanda Mark was Mark Bingham's best friend. So that's an event being hosted in Brisbane in August by the Brisbane Hustle. It's going to be incredible. But to kick off the show, let's chat about another fun community event on Saturday the 30th of May that the Queer Sporting Alliance is running. And Bindi Cohen, Executive Director, joined us to tell us all about it. How are you, Bindi? Oh, there you go. Classic. So we've just lost internet connection. You know what I might do? I might pop to a bit of a song and we'll be right back.

0: Good evening. You're enjoying 94.9 here with Jax on Game On. And the devil's work is underway because we can't contact Mindy, unfortunately. Some gremlins in the IT system there. But the Queer Sporting Alliance is running a fantastic event that's going to be happening on the Saturday, 30th of May, focused on fun and participation. And it's a QSA support crew appeal. What we were going to be talking about they're having a community event across May. They're trying to raise funds for court hire, insurance, support crew, official skate coaches and court supporters. All costs a lot of money. And we want to make sure we get as many people on the court enjoying sport as much as possible. So, of course, the Queer Sporting Alliance, you can play Q League, basketball and netball, Q League futsal, pickleball, roller skating. Is there going to be a Q League curling? I think they've got a QSA Pilates starting. So it's all happening. But we'll probably get Bindi on another day to tell us all about that across the week. So that was a bit disappointing. One aspect of the Queer Sporting Alliance I really like is how they are partnering with other organisations like Aspect, Autism Spectrum Australia, and also Deadly Sports Plus. They also have some rainbow rules, some rainbow cards, and they also have the rainbow round. So that's some topics we'll be exploring at a later date. Unfortunately, Bindi Cohen, Executive Director, Queer Sporting Alliance, couldn't join us tonight, but probably we'll have a chat on Drive later in the week. So, of course, Queer Sporting Alliance, Australia's largest LGBTQIA+ sporting club, focused on removing barriers to environments for queer and gender diverse people. So it's increasingly important to have spaces where rainbow people, particularly trans and gender diverse athletes, can feel safe, visible and connected through sport and belong. Some good news and a shout out across the week was the Queensland Firebirds in the Suncorp Super Netball Comp. So the team wore a pride dress for the very first time in their annual pride match, the round 10 clash in the weekend. And there's now a permanent pride colours artwork on the steps leading into Nissan Arena. So fantastic shout out there. So it's great to see a themed round for netball being a sport for all. And the team winning on and off the court, 71-64 victory over the Giants. Another incredible shout out to the Red Tag Fly Fishers Club, who did an amazing event on Saturday. That was the Ida Hobbit Day event. It's the second time they've run that at their club rooms in Fairfield. And the aim of that event, held before Ida Hobbit Day, was to welcome the community to a free come and try day. It was led by Jackie Rosario, D&I coordinator and president Stuart Murphy. And what an incredible success. I headed along just to check it out. 40 people rocked up, all ages, all genders, all sexualities. It was incredible. 26 Red Tag members were on hand across the day, teaching people how to cast, make Red Tag fishing lures. It was an information session, fishing simulator where you could catch a marlin, which I did, lunch, cupcakes, prizes, and lots of laughs. So a really fantastic event. There'll be no doubt running it next year, so you really should check that out. So if you want to see what it looks like, get a bit of FOMO, check out my Instagram, GameOn_joy949, so some fun videos of the day. And you can head along any Saturday morning and check out the Red Tag Fly Fishers. There's a casting pool in Fairfield, so 9 to 10, 11 a.m. at the casting pool. They'd love to see you there. You can just rock up and enjoy a new sport. Well, you're on Joy 949. It's Game On, sports show. It's a show that celebrates where sport is welcome and safe, inclusive and fun for the rainbow community. Stick around. There's more Game On coming up. We'll be keeping the spotlight on the stories making sport more inclusive right across Australia.
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0: Well, you might have heard me say, do you want to do the live read? 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Anyway, I'll do the live read. 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

0: 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This is Game On, an inclusive sports show dedicated to you getting your game on. 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
0: Well, at long last in the AFLW, there's to be a doubleheader. St Kilda and Carlton will be kicking off 2026 NAB AFLW season with a historic Spuds game doubleheader. The match will be under lights at Marvel Stadium on Sunday the 9th of August, with St Kilda and Carlton to headline an historic doubleheader as part of this year's Spuds game, Uniting Footy for One Cause Mental Health. Here's Laura Kane, EGM AFLW Health and Football Operations, addressing the media about the exciting announcement.
2: It is so exciting. We want to start big. We'll be bold with AFLW this year. We've already been bold with W for now a decade, but we're making sure that we go bang early. It was really important to us to make sure that the double headers that were selected made sense in the context of the broader fixture. This game in the AFL competition had already been earmarked as Spud's game, and so we took the opportunity to bring one game out and play it early, an opportunity that we didn't want to pass up. Success looks like lots of people coming, lots of people watching, the players integrating, and fans of these two clubs seeing both of their teams at Marvel Stadium back to back. And we know that we have 18, soon to be 19 clubs, and all of them have two teams in the elite competitions, and that's something that we want celebrated. So success is, for us, is full stadiums, lots of eyeballs on TV, lots of people tuning in, but most importantly, our fans getting to see both of their teams in one place on one day back to back.
0: So it was Laura Kane, EGM, AFLW Health and Football Operations, addressing the media with that fantastic announcement of a doubleheader with St Kilda and Carlton. Now, another doubleheader that was spoken about during that was Geelong. So look out, Geelong Pride. That's a match that you can look forward to as well. In another bombshell AFLW announcement for all the right reasons, AFLW Australia v Ireland announcement, North Sydney Oval, Saturday, August the 1st, 4:15 and 7:15 Irish time. So 46 Irish players in the competition. Who will be the coach? Well, Laura Kane pretty much gave that away during that press conference, saying it was the only Irish AFLW coach in the competition as the front runner. So Sydney Swans announced Colin O'Riordan as AFLW senior coach for the 2026 season and beyond. He played 34 AFL games for the club between 2016 and 22, and he makes history as the first Irish senior coach in the AFLW. Well, it was an extra special Monday night training for the Melbourne Chargers. Melbourne's gay and inclusive rugby team had the opportunity to meet Amanda Mark, Mark Bingham's best friend and longtime supporter of gay and inclusive rugby. So Mark Bingham was a rugby player and hero with the world's preeminent inclusive rugby event created in his honour. And the Amanda Mark Cup stands as the official women's championship of international gay rugby, held alongside and as part of the Bingham Cup, which strengthens the message of inclusion that rugby is for everyone, with a dedicated competition for women. So the Brisbane Hustlers have got their inaugural women's team playing that event this year in August, 20th to 23rd, and we're hoping to get a Melbourne Chargers Melbourne women's team up too. So if you're interested in rugby, reach out, let them know you'd like to take part in that. Well, let's hear from Amanda. Here we are, Monday night, Oronga Manus Oval, for the Melbourne Chargers training. And it's an absolute pleasure to be joined by Amanda Mark. Amanda Mark is the patron of the Amanda Mark Cup, which is a competition which is run in tandem with the Mark Bingham Cup. Now, you were saying earlier, Amanda, you were surprised at the number of Chargers here tonight.
3: I am really surprised at the number of Chargers here tonight. It's fantastic to see that inclusive rugby has grown so much down here, and that the Chargers are likely to send three teams and maybe a women's team to the Bingham Cup and the Amanda Mark Cup in Brisbane in August.
0: For those who don't know, are you able to give us an overview of your involvement with Mark?
3: Sure. So Mark Bingham I met through rugby. in back in high school. He came out here with a US team that he was playing with for a bicentenary rugby union tournament, and my school billeted the American team, and I met him. But at that time, he wasn't out. He was still in high school, and that's where I first met him, all about rugby. And then as he was an adult, he played rugby, and he was very excited when he came across the San Francisco Fog when he went back to the USA, which was a gay and inclusive team in San Francisco, who he joined, and he also helped the Gotham team in New York set up, so having some discussions with them. And at that time, it was really important to find a safe space for gay folk to play sports, and particularly contact sport. So after, tragically, Mark died on September 11, so he was one of the four guys that tackled the hijackers on United Flight 93 that went down in Pennsylvania. Him and I were living in New York. We shared an apartment. We'd been friends for a while at that point, and it was tragic finding out that he'd passed away on that day, and I spoke to his mother, who had said that they were going to do something on that flight, and we know the outcome of that flight didn't make it to its destination, and it went down in a field in Pennsylvania in Shanksville. It's the 25th anniversary of that this September, and out of that, his team in San Francisco got together and created the Bingham Cup, which was amazing. His mother, Alice Hoagland, was a huge supporter of that, and I've remained friends with her and helped support her through a lot of this. And the Bingham Cup's played every 2 years around the world, so cities bid for that and they host it. So this year it's in Brisbane with the Brisbane Hustlers, which is amazing. It's the second time it's been in Australia. It was first in 2014 with the Sydney Convicts, and it's played around the world every 2 years. Last 2 years ago it was in Rome, and before that, Ottawa. And it was back in 2018 in Amsterdam that they'd been trying to get up a women's tournament. And we had four women's teams compete for the women's tournament at the Bingham Cup. And they named it after me, the Amanda Mark Cup, much to my surprise. I think that was the seventh Bingham Cup I'd attended. So I've been an avid supporter of this, the Bingham Cup, over the years.
4: What does it mean to have the legacy of the Bingham Cup, but also the Amanda Mark Cup named after you?
3: It's a huge responsibility, but it's one that I'm happy to do, because even now, things have changed and we've made progress, but I still think we need to do more, particularly to support all of the queer athletes that are out there and be more inclusive. And it's really necessary to provide that safe space and to actually allow, you know, our LGBTQAI plus community to participate in sporting events of the quality and standard of this around the world, to show what good sports people are, what it looks like, what good rugby looks like. And I'm really proud that there's inclusive women's teams that play in the Amanda Mark Cup. I just think that it's really important to see these teams acknowledge that they are inclusive, and to be there for people who often stop playing sports as they get older. I think the thing that inspires me the most is the stories that come out of the Bingham Cup and the Amanda Mark Cup, is the journey that people have been on, and how finding a sporting team and a tribe that really includes them and embraces them and allows them to be who they are, whatever that may look like, is really important. And I think, you know, there's a lot of people that are, we're very connected, but we're disconnected. And rugby is a family, and it's inclusive.
4: Amanda, thanks so much for joining us on Game On here tonight, and for sharing your insights into the importance of the Bingham Cup and also the Amanda Mark Cup. And you'll be here for the Amanda Mark Cup, the Bingham Cup, this year in Australia?
3: In Brisbane, yep. So the 20th, 21st, 22nd, 23rd of August in Brisbane, hosted by the Brisbane Hustlers.
4: See you there.
3: Look forward to seeing you there.
0: Yeah, an amazing woman and incredible advocate for inclusion in rugby. So the Bingham Cup in Rome in 2024, there was 97 teams from 110 clubs across the globe. So it'll be interesting to see whether they get more than the 42 teams that have already registered for that event on the 20th to 23rd of August. Well, to finish up our LGBTQI plus news tonight on Game On, we're going to be honouring another trailblazer in sport, being Jason Collins, the first active player in the NBA to come out, who passed away on May the 12th this month. Jason came out 13 years ago, sadly passed away aged 47 from an aggressive form of brain cancer. He'd been fighting since December. And during a recent broadcast of Inside the NBA, legendary commentator Charles Barkley shared some candid thoughts on why he thinks gay athletes often choose to remain closeted. And his comments came during a segment honouring Jason Collins. He didn't hold back, suggesting that while there are many gay players across all professional leagues, the current environment makes it difficult for them to be open about their lives.
5: What's the big deal if somebody said that they're, you know, openly gay? What's the big deal? Well, 13 years ago, it was a big deal.
6: Mm-hmm.
5: And the reason why it doesn't feel as big now is because of people like him.
6: But Kenny, in fairness now, if another guy did it, it would still be a big deal because we live in a homophobic society. And that's unfortunate. First of all, anybody who think we ain't got a bunch of gay players in all sports, they're just stupid.
0: Well, that's a wrap for this week's LGBTQIA plus sport news. Message there from the NBA superstar. Now, next up, we talk about a sport where one of the rules is to play like you'll have a drink with your opponent after the game.
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0: You're listening to Game On Joy 94.9 with Jax. And as we do each week, we celebrate inclusion, pride and the power of sport to bring people together. This is a show dedicated to you getting your game on. And for the next rest of the show, we're going to be talking about footy and we're talking about pride games. Now, the AFL men's have a pride game between two of the 18 teams, and this year between the Sydney Swans and the Western Bulldogs. Of course, that's moved from St Kilda. So that's going to take place at the SCG on Thursday, July the 2nd. The match was recently relocated from its original fixture against St Kilda following backlash of an anti-gay slur tribunal case earlier in the season. Both club supporter groups, Rainbow Swans and Bulldog Pride, welcomed the fixture change, emphasising that the match represents a public statement of values and inclusivity for the LGBTQO+ community. Well, that's what's happening at an elite level. What's happening at a community footy level in footy? A Pride Round. That's right. The Renegade Pub Football League presents Pride Round May the 23rd at Victoria Park. And Chris Thompson on the Pride Committee is with me live in the Joy 94.9 studio to tell us all about it. How are you?
1: Hey, Jax. How are you going? I'm really well. I'm getting excited for Saturday. So for as long as I can remember, and I asked around for as long as anyone else can remember in the league, the Renegade Pub Footy League has run a Pride game every year, a Pride round, sorry, of a few games every year. This year is 4 games, and we've been hosting it at Victoria Park again for as long as many of us can remember, which is great. It's a great atmosphere there. It's a really cool field to be able to play footy at. So, yeah, and that's coming up this Saturday.
0: Now, let's have the 101 of pub footy. How does a Renegade Pub Footy League work?
1: The Pub Footy League, the Renegade part of it actually started, I think we were years and years ago. It's been going for about 20 years, I think. We would not organise anything with councils or anything, as far as I can remember. Fortunately, it's a lot more, insured on the books, all of that sort of stuff. But it's a non-profit league that doesn't keep a ladder or really the scores after the game. And the point of it is anyone who wants to play can come play. It's mixed gender. We also don't necessarily play with a gender binary. So the way we play is, you can play where you feel comfortable. We also, we have teams basically attached to pubs in the inner north of Melbourne, everywhere from Abbotsford, Collingwood, up to Brunswick, and through Fitzroy is kind of where the bulk of the teams are. And we play about 10 rounds a year. The point is community, inclusion and the social aspect kind of around the sport rather than focusing too much on competition.
0: Now, there's a ladder.
1: There's no ladder. So after the game, the scores kind of matter because it feels nice when you win.
0: Yeah.
1: But the scores don't matter after that. There's no finals. There's no winning team at the end of the year. The main point of it, I guess, is to get together with friends. There's a lot of, extracurricular things that happen through the year. A lot of teams will have their fundraisers at their pub. Some teams will go away with other teams and have a game out in sort of, the countryside somewhere. The community is really the point of the league.
0: So you're with the Workers' Union?
1: The Workers Club,
0: right.
1: Lions. So there's a few pretty iconic pubs that have their own teams. You've got, pubs like the Tote or the Old Bar. The Workers Club Lions is the one I play for, and it's been around for, it's been around for quite a long time in a few forms.
0: So can you run through all the pubs? Do you remember off the top of your head?
1: No, that's right. We've got the Galahs from the Vic Hotel in Brunswick. We've got the Cooters who play, the Barracudas who play for the, their pub is in Brunswick East and I've got the name of it on the tip of my tongue. I'll come back to it. The Bats play for the Merry Creek Tavern in Northcote.

0: The Easy Beats play for the Stingos on, I think it's on Hoddle Street. The Workers Club Lions is what I play for at the Workers Club in Fitzroy. The Labour in Vain have the Labour in Vain Pain. There's the Lower Johnston Street Lojo. They're kind of around that area of the inner north, not far from Vic Park, actually. There's the Brunswick East Gougers. The Lomond Hotel Barracudas. Thank you. That information has just been put in front of me.
1: So do each of the pubs have a different kind of vibe, or are they all sort of the same? So you're with the Workers Club Line. So how would you describe your team? You're pretty laid back.
0: Yeah, like the whole league is friendly. There's you sort of I don't think I would say that any team is, you know, not a friendly, inclusive team, but there are some teams that are quite good and some teams that are definitely just there for fun. I should also mention the Old Bar Unicorns and the Tote are two teams. They're not playing on the weekend. They've got buyers, but they will be there, volunteering.
1: Awesome.
0: So, the Workers has, brought itself, created itself a quite nice culture of taking the game just seriously enough so that we feel like we're really getting something out of the sport. But at the same time, we never want to play in a way that's going to make our opposition not want to come back to our pub, maybe watch some footy that night. We're lucky enough to have a pub that has a kitchen, so food's great there too, which is a little bit of the envy of some of the teams that don't have a kitchen. We invite, you know, our opposition back, and this is pretty standard across the league. Teams will bring their opposition back to their pub and all hang out and kind of become friends. It's become so regular now to a point where it's almost hard to have a weekend out of the inner north without bumping into someone you're friends with from another team.
1: Yeah, because one of the rules is to play like you'll have a drink with your opponent after the game.
0: Yeah, well, that's kind of the attitude we go into every game with. I don't know that it's a written rule of the league, but, you know, in that sort of vein, there are rules around, you know, how physical you really want to be. Like, it's full contact, so you're kind of responsible for your own strength and everything like that. There's, you know, bigger people, smaller people of all, you know, shapes and sizes in the league, and you just got to play with the responsibility that you don't want to hurt someone. So, playing like you're going to have a drink with them afterwards is kind of the most straightforward way to put it, I think.
1: Now, Mitch Brown, Australia's first bisexual AFL player to come out, and he did that last year. I believe he was playing.
0: Yeah, in the last round that the league held, he played with the Old Bar Unicorns. It was his first time back on the footy field for quite some time, I believe.
1: Imagine playing against him. He's like 6'3".
0: He's quite tall. but he was great. He sort of, he was being filmed for a short film, I think, but he did a really great job of sort of like slotting into the league. Everyone was quite excited that he was there, but I think he didn't necessarily want the whole spotlight on him to take away from the vibe of the league itself, which, he balanced it really well. It was pretty cool to have him there. I guess if you follow him on Instagram, you've probably seen a few things about the league already.
1: Awesome. And also there's the general team makeup. There's the Finty and the Minty.
0: Yeah, so it's a difficult it's sort of an imperfect way to not have necessarily a gender binary. We play with Finties and Minties, which stand for both male, intersex, non-binary, trans, and then, yes, female, intersex, non-binary, and trans players. And the reason for that is there are still quite a few men in the league who, you know, have played footy for a lot of their lives and are quite, you know, strong, tall, etc. And then there's a lot of people, physically and also just in the fact that they probably haven't grown up playing footy, it would be harder for them to, you know, get possessions, get the ball, all of that sort of stuff. So two of the quarters of the game, basically, it turns usually into most of the men, all of the men, and anyone who sort of identifies on that more on that sort of side of things can't come into the centre square. So it sort of evens out a lot of the, you know, in mixed sport, a lot of the unfairness that might come into it, I guess.
1: Love it. Well, we're speaking with Chris Thompson, who is on the Pride Committee. We're going to be speaking more about their amazing Pub League Pride Round, which is on the 23rd of May. Everyone's invited. You should head along. So we'll be right back. And also to talk about, there's some ally training as part of the event, which is really exciting, at the Yarra Hotel, John Street, Abbotsford. You're on Game On.
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0: You're listening to Joy 94.9, your home of inclusive sport and storytelling, and you're not on bent notes. I think I might have picked a jazz version of Single Ladies, so I do apologise to anybody who's not a jazz lover out there. I'm definitely not. Anyway, we're talking footy with Chris Thompson, who is a member of the Workers Club Lions, one of the teams in the iconic Renegade Pub Football League. He's on the Pride Round Committee with the Pride Round on May the 23rd at Victoria Park in Abbotsford, and you're invited. You're also invited to buy one of the new stubby coolers available on the day. Now, Chris, you're decked out on all your merch. So obviously these teams are taking the sport very seriously from a merch perspective.
1: Yeah, so we some of the teams have things like player fees and stuff like that, but a lot of the teams have, you know, in traditional footy team sense, scarves, beanies, things like that. You rock up on the day and everyone's wearing their team colours, which is always really exciting. It feels like, you know, good community footy vibes. The Workers Club, we're pretty lucky they sell our merch at the bar. I think a lot of the pubs have a similar sort of situation like that. But, yeah, so... if you do come down, it makes it pretty easy to, if you want to join a team, see who you're talking to.
0: 10 teams, 10 pubs, 10 lots of merch. Now, this Pride game you've got happening, there was some ally training as part of the event in the lead up. That was last night.
1: Yes. So it was ally training run by Pride Cup. It was fantastic. I thought it would be a lot of so I went along was expecting a lot of straight people from the league going along and wanting to learn and sort of become better allies, but it turned out a lot of us who were there were queer players who, especially who were leaders of teams, we wanted to have discussions with other people in the league, with Pride Cup there to sort of facilitate it, talk about how we can, you know, we're always learning, always trying to do better for trans and non-binary players, for example. Sport can be, like, there can be a lot more barriers for people than a lot of people realise. So just being outwardly supportive and doing things like that, trying to learn as, like, even as queer people who are in leadership positions in the team, it's sort of an important thing to do, and Pride Cup did a really fantastic job of helping us out with that.
0: Yeah, because we've got this amazing statistic. 80% of participants have witnessed or experienced homophobia in sport, and, of course, we've had some really terrible examples in recent months in the AFL. You're a Brisbane Lions supporter.
1: I am, yes.
0: Kobe Evans, Brisbane Lions player, banned for 4 matches for making a homophobic slur against an opposition player in the VFL. That's twice it's been in the VFL, which is concerning. What impact does that have on the Renegade Pub Footy League? Or what sort of discussions do people have, particularly last night? I'm sure that would have cropped up in the conversation.
1: Yeah, this and Lance Collard, the St Kilda player, who similar thing a few months ago or a couple of months ago happened. There was a discussion about it. It's something that we, I mean, you won't hear anyone in the league saying anything like that for a start, which is fantastic. It's important to us to be, I guess, kind of a grassroots entry point into the sport for people who might be a little bit intimidated, might not feel like there's anywhere else they can safely play it. And, you know, when things like this happen, discussions within the league kind of pop up around how, like, we're disappointed by it. There's a lot of, like, Lions, Brisbane Lions supporters in the Workers Club Lions, funnily enough. And we all heard about it. We were disappointed, but we sort of were glad in the fact that, you know, not all sport is like that, and especially the Renegade Pub Footy League is not like that. So, yeah, it makes us feel safe to be where we are, and it sort of, I think, given things like this haven't quite existed in the past, like the Pub Footy League, it's a little bit more hope for, I think, the future, where, you know, people who get into footy through leagues like this might end up, you know, playing maybe not at AFL level, but in more serious club footy situations where there's more people around who can say things to stop things like this happening.
0: So what's your reflections on how the AFL is now sort of managing incidents? Because I feel like they, you know, they sacked the head of the appeals board, which I think that was a widely applauded decision. They also wanted a 10-match ban for Lance Collard, which they didn't get. They've supported, Western Bulldogs playing against Sydney Swans now because they didn't want St Kilda because Lance Collard's in the team and it was just not a great look. So do you have any advice for the AFL?
1: I think the appeals board management getting, you know, removed was great. The players' association response to it was also fairly heartening. A fair few players came out and said, no, we don't think this should be normalised the way that was worded, where it's like, oh, footy's hard, this sort of thing happens. And then the players coming out and saying, well, no, it's not, like, we don't talk like that and we don't want this to be normalised. I think that was great. I think the AFL as an organisation, it's interesting because, like, obviously there should be, like, people being reprimanded for saying things like this, but I'm just not sure that, like, slapping a ban on someone I'm not saying the bans shouldn't happen, but there's clearly something that needs to happen at another level to stop it from happening in the first place rather than just punishing it when it does, because the damage is in a lot of ways already done when it happens. So it would be great to, I mean, I don't necessarily have the answer, but some changes being made to make sure that things like this don't happen in the first place is obviously, I think, the best outcome.
0: So the mentioned by the appeals board, which was the reason the fellow was let go or sacked, was that it's commonplace. This language is commonplace. So you, when you go to the games at the MCG and you watch your team, the Brisbane Lions, do you hear a lot of that sort of language in the stands? Would you agree with that?
1: Yeah, in the stands, unfortunately, I think it's different. It's similar to being out in public. You, unfortunately, just in the world, will hear things that are, you know, you don't agree with, that can be hurtful, things like that. But I don't think, the people who are there in the stands are being held to professional standards as AFL players are. So, I mean, you will hear it. Unfortunately, sometimes you can't do anything about it, but it would be great to see that. It'd be great to see that disappearing. And I think over time it's getting a lot better. But, and that's one of the things that I really love about pub footy, just to bring it back to our Pride round, is that it is kind of this way for people to be able to enjoy football in a safe environment, with, you know, literally written into the code of conduct, and the way the league runs is that it is inclusive. And, you know, you might not get that when you're watching a game at the MCG.
0: And what you probably won't get when you're watching a game at the MCG is Lazy Susan.
1: Yes, so we have a drag performance from Lazy Susan, who won Drag Race Down Under season 4, I believe. So we're really excited for that. That's going to be happening actually at halftime during the game between my team, the Lions, and the Labour in Vain Pain. So it's sort of middle of the afternoon. But we start things off at 11:45. So right from then, we have a Welcome to Country earlier in the day. There's a keynote speech by Pride Cup. Players will be sharing their experiences within the league. And then, yeah, to top it off with some fun, Lazy Susan will be doing a drag performance at halftime.
0: Awesome. So at 11:45, Galahs and the Cooters.
1: Yep.
0: 1:15, Bats and Easy Beats. 2:45, Lions, you take to the field, the Pain. And then 4:15, Lojo and Gouges. And then I believe there's an after party.
1: Yeah, so league members will be going off to an after party, which maybe I won't advertise on the radio because we're going to be filling out a venue pretty much to capacity. But, we do it every year. We have a big party after sort of running around on the field all day and have a nice time. Often a private party for the league, but always a really fun night. It's this and grand final weekend are kind of the two biggest pub footy weekends on the calendar.
0: Awesome. Well, that's an incentive for people to join, and then they can come along to the after party next year. Well, Chris Thompson, thanks for coming on the show tonight, for sharing us the joys of Renegade Pub Footy. Sounds amazing. Love your love for footy and the pub and beer.
1: I do love beer. Yeah. It's been known.
0: So that's Chris Thompson, Pride Round committee member, Renegade Pub Footy player, beer lover. So that's on May the 23rd, Victoria Park, community footy with an inclusive spirit. Anything else you'd like to add?
1: If you do want to get involved in it, pretty much any team in the league would be happy to have you. Sometimes we have teams overflowing with players, it's too busy. But on Instagram, at pub_footy is the league's page. And then from there, you should be able to find your way around to all the team pages. Most of us are pretty responsive in the inboxes. So, send some messages and see if you can come play footy with us.
0: Awesome. Great. Well, all the best in the weekend. I'll be watching.
1: Thank you very much.
0: Great. We'll be right back to wrap up the show.
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0: And that's a wrap for the show. Massive thank you to Bindi Cohen, Executive Director, Queer Sporting Alliance, who did try and join the show earlier. Got an amazing event on the 30th, so we'll speak to Bindi later on about that, probably next week. Also, Amanda Mark, patron of the Amanda Mark Cup, for her interview on Monday night. Thank you for that. Chris Thompson, Pride Round Committee Team Leader, Workers Club Alliance, who will be taken to the field, the Renegade Pub League footy match, Pride Round on Saturday. You're invited. Well, next up's the Open Table. Anything and everything's on the table. Then we've got 8 to 9 Wellness Wednesdays, 9 to 10, your AFL Footy Fix with Chris and Brendan, hosts of GAFL. But before then,
9: who is getting their game on?
0: Well, Sam Kerr, Matilda Skipper and Chelsea Striker was a final match for Chelsea. A stellar 6.5-year career for the London Giants, having won 5 WSL titles, 3 FA Cups, 3 League Cups, and as well as twice being crowned Golden Boot winner as the WSL top scorer. In true Sam Kerr style, in a final match, he scored with a winning goal against Manchester United to leave the club's joint all-time top scorer with 116 goals, leaving the ground to a standing ovation as everyone saluted her 158th and final match for the Blues. Well, let's hear that final victory goal from the legend that is Sam Kerr and the end of an incredible era. Have an awesome sporty week.
10: James. Oh, brilliant. Absolutely brilliant. What a finish and what a milestone. Chelsea goal number 116 for the great Sam Kerr. She's level with Frank Kirby and she's put the Blues in front in her farewell appearance. What a goal.
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0: In addition to that, the Chicago Pup and Handler community is in mourning with the recent violent death of one of the founding members. Our hearts go out to all of the people involved, and if you or anyone you know has been affected by issues just like this, please go to joy.org.au/support, and there are a bunch of services that can help you with situations just like this. Now, it's really important to remember that with all of the things going on in Chicago at the moment, four Australians are actually competing in the International Mr. Leather competition, including Baby Liam, and naturally, of course, the other two have gone straight out of my head because they haven't been featuring on my socials feed. Guys, do better. But we did speak more about them just the other day. So, look, now it's time for us to get into the sex work side of things, because I'm joined tonight by Otis Moore, who we last had on the show a couple of years ago, talking about a very unfortunate experience that he had with PEP. And look, Otis, welcome back. It is really great to have you here.
1: Thank you so much for having me. It's good to be back.
0: Now, we reconnected after I saw you go on what I would say is a real high-tier rant.
1: Yes.
0: About some of the stuff that you'd seen on social media. Can you just quickly tell us a little about what motivated that rant?
1: Oh, look, I keep seeing, I think it's an explosion of this type of content lately. I mean, maybe it's just on my feed, but I see it broadly on the internet around this like sort of anti-sex worker messaging. Usually it's SWERF, which stands for like sex work exclusionary radical feminists. But this one was interesting because it was coded in the language of like liberation. And so it was saying it's actually pro-labor to be anti-sex work. And
0: so basically it's gatekeeping the labor movement by saying sex work isn't work.
1: Well, yeah, it was pointing to a few labor movements in Europe that were saying that they needed to abolish sex work. And that to me completely misunderstands what is needed to actually support sex workers. It's like the old adage, like nothing about us without us.
0: I know, right? And just the fact that we're back there again. I mean, literally every single civilization in the last 10,000 years has at some point tried to abolish or criminalize sex work. And
1: it's the oldest profession,
0: yeah,
1: too.
0: So we keep coming back. I mean, what is motivating this kind of thing?
1: Look, I think it's a fundamental misunderstanding of like what sex work is. I think also it's usually depicted as some kind of, I guess like sex trafficking is it's flattened down to this one type of, conversation where it's like sex work.
0: Save happens, your mentality.
1: Yeah. It happens to women by men. And that conversation is so not nuanced. And like, it just drove me insane. I was like, I need to respond to this in detail about how if your labor movement does not support sex workers, they are not a labor movement.
0: Okay. So now if you've been listening to the show for a while, then you would have heard a number of sex workers come onto the show, including some that you might not have realized were sex workers, because sex work, it's not a single job. It's much broader than the stereotypes that people have. Okay. We don't all dress like a pretty woman. It can include full service sex work, escorting, erotic massage, stripping, professional domination, cam shows, phone sex, porn, online content creation, adult performance, and other forms of sexual and erotic labor. So each of them has different skills, boundaries, risks, income models, and like the professional demands vary wildly from type to type, and people can do it independently through venues, platforms, full-time, part-time, or alongside other work. So we're going to break it down for you tonight and try and dispel a few of the myths.
1: Absolutely.
0: And make this a little bit easier to understand. So myth number one, sex work just means having sex for money. Okay, what do you have to say to that one, Otis?
1: Look, I think just boiling it down to having sex for money is, I guess it's reductive, right? Like there's so many different types of, I mean, sex. Like we named them before, right? The content creation online, adult performance, foreign sex, camming, domination, like all like, or BDSM.
0: Yeah.
1: These types of services, I think, also require like so many different types of like skills. It revolves like your communication, you know, being able to screen, your clients, marketing.
0: Like it's like any small business. You've got to often do social media. You've got to do safety planning. You've got to like transport and logistics, all of the different things.
1: You're essentially a one person show. And
0: yeah.
1: Most of the work, I would say, is not even sex work. Like, it is sex work in the sense that it's, you're doing it for that, but like, it's like all of that extra work that's added on top, what people do not think about.
0: Yes.
1: As
0: you
1: work.
0: Don't escape admin by doing sex work.
1: I feel like if anything, you have more of it, right? There's like lots of messages responding.
0: So my first foray into sex work was actually many, many years ago. It wasn't my first foray, but one of the things that I did while I was at uni, I managed the work phone for a couple of girls who I knew.
1: Oh, wow.
0: Yeah. And so I handled their bookings through an online calendar and all of that. But of course, most of their clients were men. So I had to have the girl voice.
1: Oh.
0: And so, hello, this is Vanessa. And so, yeah. And it was like, people forget that, yeah, the receptionist, they're part of the sex industry.
1: Mm.
0: All of these things, it goes a lot further. And you need the phone to be answered while you're with a client. So a lot of the time you're getting another worker or a friend or so on to handle the phone for you.
1: Yeah, and to respond and to be timely and to be able to make those bookings, to be able to make, you know, make money, make, you know, put food on the table, that kind of stuff. So, yeah.
0: Yeah. Now, when people hear sex worker, what image do you think they generally have in mind?
1: I feel like stiletto heels, like someone like I feel like it's typically, you know, a woman.
0: Street corner.
1: Yeah, street corner or in like some kind of venue as well.
0: Yep.
1: And I think that's just like such a narrow view of what that is. And it also doesn't leave a lot of room for, I guess, nuance in that conversation.
0: Yeah.
1: Like often I think what gets like is not seen by that stereotype is like all of the queer sex workers, you know,
0: yeah.
1: Queer men, trans people, non-binary people also having like,
0: doing we sex can be whores too.
1: We are. Yes. I mean, yeah, look, I think I have an alt account that is like it's just called like this is just I post like shit content on there, but it's just called Otis Whore. But because it's a bit of fun, you know?
0: Yeah.
1: Where am I going with that? The kinds of sex work I guess get erased is all of the different types of work within our own communities that don't fit that very typical mold of like sex work happening to women by men.
0: Yeah.
1: You know?
0: Oh, look. And that's one of the things is that the needs of the erotic massage provider versus the online porn creator or a stripper or a full service worker or a pro dom, they're all different, aren't they?
1: They're absolutely different. I mean, like if you think about, let's take one of those examples, like an online porn creator, the way that you need to market yourself on social media platforms to avoid like algorithms or make your content in a platform safe way to then build that funnel of traffic to ultimately a platform where that's, you know, got behind a paywall to make that money.
0: Yeah.
1: Versus the needs of, you know, an erotic massage provider where maybe they're sending out lots of messages or like offering services, using different platforms. I mean, similar marketing in that sort of way as well. Professional dom. Yeah. I mean, like, look, these are all different skills that you need to have. And, it's just like you can't fit one entire like. I think it's a great term about the great thing about sex worker as a term is it covers a whole broad range of people.
0: Yeah, and I think the one of the things about sex workers is that a lot of the time they're very adaptable and they're not just doing one thing. They're not like one of the sex workers that we've had on previously. Of course, we've had Spencer Colt on the show who has done live shows. He's done stripping. He's done full service. And it's one of those things where people do different things in different ratios based on their capacity because they are very different animals and it can be like having to do three full-time jobs if you're doing them all to a certain level.
1: I think it also gives people the accessibility to participate in, you know, a type of work that can be suited to your own needs, right? Mm. What you're comfortable with, what you would like to do and how you can do that.
0: Yeah, exactly. And look, we'll be talking more about what it's really like to be a sex worker in just a moment. But if you're enjoying the conversation, you can message in hideandseek@joy.org.au or find us on the socials, Hide and Seek on Joy. We'll be back in just a moment.
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0: Ah,
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0: I know, it's amazing what you can do with a pervert and a 3D printer these days.
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0: That's right. You are with the Sexperts here on Hide and Seek on Joy 94.9. John Cock hosting solo tonight, but joined in the studio by Otis Moore. Welcome back, Otis.
1: Thank you.
0: Now, going to the clip that just played, I am going to shout out to my amazing partner who to this day regrets buying that 3D printer. And to you, darling, I say, suck it.
1: Oh, I've got a nightmare story about someone with one of those printed caps.
0: Oh, no. But it didn't have the valve?
1: Yeah, they put it upside down and, oh, it was, yep. Okay. Yep.
0: So, yes, if you're 3D printing them at home, you probably don't have one that has a valve in it to stop it from spilling. So, do be careful.
1: Yeah.
0: Safety tip for the evening.
1: Yes.
0: Okay. Here at Hide and Seek, we do believe in making sure that safe play does occur and corrosive substances pouring into your cavernous sinus are generally considered a bad thing by the doctor. Like, if that's what you're into, I'm not yucking anyone's yum, but hey, it gonna do some damage.
1: Exactly.
0: Yeah.
1: Exactly.
0: But back to the conversation that we were having. So we're not talking that tonight. So we're talking about what it's really like to be a sex worker and breaking down some of the barriers and misconceptions that people have, because there has been a lot of sex worker negativity in the social media sphere of late.
1: Online, in general.
0: And so, look, we want to try and take a bit more of a positive side to that and go, okay, look, guys, this is what it's really like. It's not that scary. We're not total freaks, unless that's what... Okay.
1: Unless that's your thing.
0: Yeah, like, again, not yucking anyone's yum, but... Look, a sex worker's working week, it's more than just the appointment time itself or the scene or the session or the booking or anything like that. Sex workers are often freelancers or sole traders. They spend quite a bit of time on, as we said before the break, advertising, screening, negotiation, prep, travel, all of those things. They have to clean down the spaces that they're using. They have to do their accounting, their digital safety, all of those things. And while the booking might be for 1 hour, the labor around that can be much larger, and it's often invisible to people outside the industry. So now it's time for the next myth. So myth number two, sex work is easy money.
1: Oh my gosh.
0: Otis, your response, please.
1: I mean, look, sex work involves a lot of like unpaid labor, like, and business management, emotional labor, risk management, like professional skills. It's emotional regulation, dealing with platforms, dealing with the law. Mm-hmm. Like, it's like, don't even get me started on stigma too, but like, I think it just requires so much more than what people actually think.
0: Yeah. And so what does a sex worker's admin load really look like? Load. And that's our pun bell. First pun bell of the evening. I managed to make it an entire segment. I want credit for that. Thank you, listeners. Sorry.
1: No, I would say their load is massive.
0: Look, one all.
1: I think, like you said, like, people imagine the work starts from the booking, like when the booking starts or like the camera turns on. But there's all this like advertising, messaging, screening, negotiating boundaries with, you know, with clients, scheduling, editing videos, accounting,
0: booking spaces.
1: Exactly. I think the emotional labor part as well. Like, I mean, and platform specific issues if you're, you know, doing digital work. It's just huge. I think a lot of it actually, a lot of modern sex work or, resembles kind of like an influencer or kind of gig labor economy that, the kind of those traditional image or that traditional image.
0: I remember when I was a pro dom, one of the things that I had to psych myself up for certain sessions because, okay, this person wants me to be presenting in a very particular way. They're wanting, very much the heavy dom kind of situation, or they're wanting, and you had to get yourself into a mindset. So it took a lot of emotional outlay just to get yourself to be what the person wanted to pay for.
1: I mean, you're creating that fantasy for someone. Exactly. You know what I mean? Like, so absolutely. You're getting in that space, that emotional work that takes to get there. I know, like,
0: And that's the thing, is that a lot of what sex workers do, it's wish fulfillment. And so you actually have to take on the expectation of the client. So just from the emotional side of things, there's a lot of pressure there.
1: Hugely. You need to deliver on that. Oh my God, I can't get the word out.
0: Now, how much work is the communication before anything paid happens?
1: I think, how long's a piece of string? Like, the type of work that you're doing in whatever field or what type of sex work you're doing depends on how much communication is needed before then. So sometimes it can be, you know, a lot of the work, or sometimes it can be, you know, a very small amount. But in saying that, a lot of sex workers, you know, engage in some type of marketing beforehand or communication, and you're trying to hit all of the different types of niches that you want to hit, or, you sort of think about that kind of what messaging is going to resonate with an audience, you know, in some way.
0: Yeah. When I was doing the phone line for my two friends, one of the things that I had to do was that I actually had to line up all of the details so that they knew what they were going into with that particular session. Plus, it's like, okay, you're wanting them to go 45 minutes to one of the outer suburbs to your hotel, right? That means we're going to have to talk about travel costs and all of those things. And actually line up. A whole bunch of negotiation actually has to happen before the session starts.
1: Absolutely.
0: Yeah. And so do you think that some sex workers have to put a lot more effort into managing professional boundaries?
1: I think managing professional boundaries is like one of the key skills with sex work, especially physical types of sex work.
0: Mm.
1: Because it's all about like setting the expectation with your client, right?
0: Mm-hmm.
1: And then also making sure that like those boundaries aren't crossed in that session.
0: Yeah.
1: That's a part of safety. Part of safety with sex work. But you need, it's a skill that needs to be honed. I think like from the get go.
0: Yeah. And so what do you think professionalism looks like for a sex worker?
1: I think reliability. I think it's like any day job, or any job really is like you show up on time, you perform the services that you're going to say that you perform, and that you're reliable, you know? Yeah. It's a level of work ethic, really.
0: Mm.
1: Yeah.
0: And I think one of the things that I've seen is that with sex workers, you're wanting people to book you again.
1: So repeat.
0: Yeah, you're wanting them to become a regular customer. And so you're actually doing everything you can to look after their needs so that you're not having to keep looking for new clients. You're retaining the existing ones. So
1: yeah, I guess changing things on the depending on the scene or the vibe or the person. Like you're constantly tailoring your work to the person
0: and kind of what parts of yourself you're presenting. So I think as a sex worker, often we're having to really modulate who we are for the person that we're with.
1: Yeah, it's like, absolutely. It's the essentially shape-shifting that you have to do to fit into whatever mold that person is looking for, or even you finding out what they are looking for in that session as well.
0: Mm. So what do you think the differences are between in-person work and online content work that you've experienced?
1: Oh, I think, editing videos is probably one of the biggest ones.
0: Mm-hmm.
1: Editing content in general. It's funny. I actually think about this when I used to edit my own videos, but like I now watch if I'm watching, content, I look at editing mistakes or things I wouldn't do.
0: I know.
1: And I'm just like, oh, I'm cringing. Why did you cut that like that? But
0: it's like, why did you angle the camera in that direction? Why do we have so much of that pot plant?
1: Exactly. Or like I sometimes feel bad for like when they haven't done the lighting and you can see the shadows of the cameraman with the gimbal. And I'm like, mm-hmm. I mean, like, look, this is stuff that I look for because I've been in the industry. Like, I don't think anyone is looking at the shadows.
0: Has it ruined porn for you?
1: So I guess certain times.
0: Okay. Sorry, we're probably both a little jaded. So listeners, we're not meaning to ruin porn for you. Don't pay attention to the shadow of the person.
1: No, yeah, don't do that. Don't do that. Just enjoy it. Enjoy the fantasy, you know? The school teacher, the hot gymnast, mm-hmm. like, just enjoy it.
0: Yeah. Okay. And so another part of working life that people don't always think about is disclosure. So as a sex worker, who do you tell? Who is safe to tell? What kind of reactions do sex workers get when they disclose from friends, families, partners, landlords, banks, other workplaces or health services? And why might some workers decide that it's safer or easier or simply more private to keep that part of their life under wraps? What do you think?
1: I think that's probably one of the hardest parts of sex work is like, who can you tell? A lot of workers, I think, are constantly calculating risks around disclosure, you know, whether they tell their family, healthcare workers, their landlords, their banks or future or even like employers. I think sometimes the stigma becomes like harder to manage than the actual work itself.
0: Yeah.
1: I guess like on I've got a story about disclosure. Like there's someone I told once that I was like, I thought I could trust. And then they like flippantly just like brought it up in my day job in the office. And I was like, absolutely not.
0: Oh my God.
1: I was like, zip it. Like, that's not funny.
0: Yeah. I admit, I told someone that I worked a day job with when I was escorting one time. And a week later, the owner called me into the office and went, yeah, you need to stop that, because if it ever gets out, then you've lost your job. Oh, now, okay, this is now long enough ago that they could get away with that then.
1: Yeah, absolutely. I mean, like, still, I don't even, yeah. It's just like, imagine having, like, it's like your whole body is mine in this workplace. You cannot possibly do anything.
0: I know, right?
1: It's insane. Oh. Like, what am I, like, some kind of, like, servant? I don't know. Yeah. It's just weird.
0: And it's like, okay, this was not happening during work hours. The person that I told about it, I thought, was a close, trusted friend.
1: Yeah.
0: And, like, I was really, really shocked. And the number of times that I've had that sort of thing where it's just like, oh, okay, no, I can have a conversation with this person because we trust each other. We talk about personal details. We talk about sex. But then you get that moment of, oh, but what if this person now takes this information.
1: Yeah. I mean, I guess like the fact that we've both had a similar experience where someone we thought we could trust has just blatantly been like, hey, guess what? I'm going to tell this thing without actually knowing the seriousness that those repercussions that can happen from telling people, which is like why we're sex workers are constantly, I think, reassessing or assessing the risk of telling or disclosure.
0: I know, right? But we'll talk more about that side of things and the stigma associated with sex work after the break. If you want to support Joy so that we can keep bringing you important content like this, just go to joy.org.au/hide-and-seek. 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
0: That's right. 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John Cock here, flying solo, but joined by special guest sex expert Otis Moore. We have been talking about all things sex work tonight and just kind of breaking down the barriers, kind of educating people on what sex work really is, because we've been hearing a lot of stuff where people have got misconceptions that we're victims, that we're all being abused, or that sex work needs to be abolished. Good luck with that. But of course, it all comes down to sex work stigma, which is a big thing behind it. Now, one of the things that I read recently is that 95% of sex workers have outright stated that they've experienced stigma, particularly in healthcare, in the last 12 months. Another one that I've read is that 46% of health professionals admit to treating sex workers negatively.
1: Oh, my God.
0: Now, this is what they admit to. Now, that comes out of the Uni of New South Wales through the Stigma Indicators Monitoring Project, and it's like they treat more people will disadvantage sex workers than will disadvantage people who've got bloodborne viruses, for example. And so it's like it shows just how much judgment there is for sex workers.
1: I feel like in society, like, it's like a sex-obsessed society, but it's also so terrified of even, like, acknowledging sex existence. It's this
0: Exactly. Like, you look at the media and everything is so hyper-sexualized.
1: Yeah, but even to point it out, then it's like,
0: Yeah, I know. And so on one hand, everything's going to a level of explicitness that is huge. Like, what was Netflix known for when it first came about is that there was nudity in shows. But on the flip side, everything's getting much more puritanical. Just look at the way that the media has been and politicians have been jumping on since the Tickle versus Giggle decision got made last week.
1: Yeah. I mean, I would even point to the criminalization of HSV2 as well.
0: Oh, yeah. I mean, that's the thing about stigma. Okay, so the World Health Organization has basically defined stigma as anything that takes someone and from being a whole and complete person to a diminished and unwanted.
1: Yeah. I've been reading this book recently called The Trouble with Normal, and it's a similar definition with that. It's like stigma is this kind of brand that you mark with someone, and it's impossible to, like, get it off. It becomes a part of you as a person. It's not just, like, shame. It's something more than that.
0: Yeah. So now that we're getting into the stigma side of things, it's really important for us to talk about some of the myths around stigma. So, myth number three, it's not stigma, it's just people having personal opinions.
1: It's just my opinion.
0: Okay, sure, Jan. But okay, what's your response to that one, Otis?
1: That is just people having opinions. I think stigma is so much more dangerous than, you know, people having opinions about something. It's usually a product of shame.
0: Mm-hmm.
1: It's usually, levied at people who are vulnerable. I mean, I think about it, you know, in terms of queer people, but also like sex workers.

0: populations. And
1: I know where this is going.
0: Well, okay. So men who have sex with men are listed on there.
1: Yeah.
0: But it's this big pie chart, and it says that people are only allocated to one of the slices of pie, and priority is given to country of birth over whether they're men who have sex with men or a person who injects drugs.
1: Yep.
0: And so what that ends up doing is that diminishes the impact on the men who have sex with men cohort. And what I actually worked out, because I spoke to the person who did the research, is that one in five people living with chronic hep B in Australia who was born in Australia is actually GBMSM.
1: Right. Right.
0: And so it's the institutional stigma of it.
1: Yeah.
0: Whoa. And yeah. And so the same thing happens with sex workers all the time. They're listed as priority populations for so many different things, but so few resources actually engage with sex workers.
1: Of course. I mean, it makes total sense. I mean, the start of like 40% of healthcare workers admit to some level of stigma, you know, being thrown at them. Like that to me is just self-report numbers. That's not necessarily, of course there wouldn't be any political or social will to actually engage or help.
0: Yeah, I know. And so it's really important to recognize that stigma affects safety affects income, housing, healthcare, privacy, legal protection, and access to services. And whether or not people feel like it's safe for them to engage with services too.
1: I mean, if you think about whether or not this, you're going to get a service, a certain level of care from a health provider after you disclose whether or not you're a sex worker, like that's a matter of quality healthcare. You know what I mean? And especially in areas where maybe like it's not as acceptable to be a sex worker. I mean, like some places in the city, I think you can get, you know, better care. But like if you're in the regions or in different parts, like, yeah, it's a level of, I don't know, you guess like just shame thrown at you for even putting yourself in that situation.
0: I know.
1: In air quotes there, but yeah.
0: So it's not just shame, it's also blame.
1: Yeah, absolutely.
0: And anything that bad that happens to you as a sex worker is automatically your fault.
1: Well, that's it. Like, it's like the number one things that sex workers are labeled with is like they're victims, you know, there's a risk of STIs. There's all of this sort of like labels associated with it, which is not necessarily, it's blaming people for this.
0: Yeah. And the problem is that the stigma, it actually makes people less safe because it increases their isolation, secrecy, barriers, all of those things. And
1: if you wanted to help sex workers, you would provide adequate services and remove stigma for them.
0: I know, right?
1: You would make their work safer for them.
0: Like, yeah,
1: it's crazy.
0: I know. So what are the most common stereotypes that sex workers have to deal with?
1: I mean, I think like what I said before, right? That they're victims, they're unsafe, they're desperate, they're traumatized, they're incapable of like putting up boundaries or somehow not even deserving of like respect.
0: Mm-hmm.
1: I think one of the biggest things is that like people assume sex workers like stop being people and become symbols. They become symbols of either empowerment or symbols of exploitation.
0: Well, not just symbols, any percussion instrument.
1: Yeah.
0: Sorry. Just shake it.
1: But it's kind of framed in a no nuance kind of way, you know?
0: Yeah. And I think that people need to remember sex workers are people. They're doing a job. They're doing a lot of stuff and taking steps that other people don't have to take to make things safer for them.
1: I mean, if you think about the labor movement and making work safe, like work safe, the government department, but like there's literally guidelines around how to make your workplace safer. And in this case, I would say stigma is probably the biggest one we need to remove here.
0: Oh, I know. So why does stigma make healthcare, housing, banking, and police interactions harder for sex workers?
1: Look, because people are scared of judgment, discrimination, or like not being believed. If someone thinks that disclosing their work will make, you know, doctors moralize them or make policy, or make police dismiss them, they're less likely to seek help. You know, it isolates people. It isolates, and when you isolate people, you make them unsafe.
0: Yeah. And so what happens? How does stigma affect whether sex workers feel safe disclosing their work?
1: I mean, a lot of workers become very sort of careful and sort of fragmented socially. You end up with like different versions of yourself for different people because you cannot really know, you don't really know who's safe to tell like about it. So there's a kind of secrecy and it becomes

0: it can become really emotionally exhausting, I think.
1: Yeah. Have you ever had to use a fake profession when someone says, oh, what do you do?
0: Well, I have a day job and I don't do sex work at the moment, but I have in the past. Mm. And I think, yeah, during that time, it was very much like, I think I just leaned into the whole TikTok trend of calling yourself an accountant. Mm-hmm. That was fun.
1: Yep.
0: I think. But yeah, I've definitely had to like hide parts of myself for fear of, you know, being moralized or being judged. Mm.
1: I have had any number of responses to that. Like, I'm a receptionist, which when I was manning the phone lines, I actually kind of technically was.
0: Yeah, true, so, actually.
1: And so I've just grabbed some part of the profession that I was doing that particular day.
0: Oh my gosh, a marketer. You know, actually, I'm a video editor today.
1: I know. It's like, I've actually been helping someone to write a business plan. Like, it wasn't my own, but you know.
0: Yeah, we're actually like finding a target audience and, you know, finding a customer base.
1: I know, it's marketing.
0: Yeah.
1: And like, how quickly do people turn off when you say you do marketing?
0: I mean, let's pull up the Q1 stats. You know what I mean? Like, what's the retention rate here?
1: The thing is, I actually did used to work out how well I was doing with retaining clients.
0: That's fantastic.
1: So, oh, okay. I should send this person a quick, hey, how's you got?
0: Hi.
1: I know, right? And it's just like, oh, I haven't had contact with these ones of my regular clients in a while. I should send them a g'day. And it's just like, okay, so this is literally just like any other client-related job that I've had.
0: Absolutely. Absolutely.
1: Okay, so what happens when people assume that sex workers are like victims or criminals?
0: Look, I think you just lose nuance. You lose me personally. I'm like, you do not understand sex work at all. Like,
1: yeah,
0: most people's relationship with labor under capitalism is complex. You know, sex work is not unique in that example.
1: Yeah.
0: Like, some people experience exploitation on the job. Some people experience, you know, some people experience a lot of agency in their job.
1: Yeah.
0: Most experience a mix of things depending from time to time. So, like, I remember a sex worker friend would be like, you know, sometimes 20% of my clients I fucking love. You know, I really enjoy the sex. 60% of the time I'm like, meh, it's whatever. Or maybe some 20% of the time they don't particularly enjoy it.
1: It's like, one of the ones that I heard from people in other areas of business is like, it's the 80-20 rule. You've got 20% of your clients who make 80% of your money, and then you've got your other 80% of your clients who take up 20%, who bring in 20% but take up 80% of your time.
0: Mm.
1: And it's just like, oh my God, that's so true. Like, you've got, I will admit that I had this one client who was an over-texter.
0: Oh, yeah.
1: And thing is, they were a regular, they were booking me all over the place. But at one point, I did actually have to just, okay, I think you're lovely and I am happy to text with you. But last night, you sent 15 texts in 1 hour.
0: Yeah.
1: Maybe we just need to stop hitting return. It's not poetry.
0: I have to say this because it's in my head, but like, I want to add the be in the 20% in my grinder bio. You know what I mean?
1: Yeah, I know, right? But it's things like that where people think that you're in a relationship with them, and so they can get a little bit oversteppy.
0: Yeah.
1: And you have to every now and then have a conversation with them back.
0: Well, it's like a level of emotional intelligence to even have that conversation, right?
1: I know, right? And so does stigma make it harder to talk honestly about safety, consent, or even exploitation?
0: Well, I mean, moral panic kind of flattens everything out. Mm. Like, if all sex work gets framed as inherently exploitive, then, you know, workers who have agency disappears.
1: Yeah.
0: But if people only talk about, you know, empowerment, then harm also can disappear. So I think it's a space where you need a level of complexity.
1: Yeah.
0: And you can't just have, like, you can't have honest conversations about labor and its conditions, like, at all if you don't do that.
1: Yeah, exactly. So look, after the break, we're going to come back and we're going to talk about how you as the listener, as the people engaging with sex workers, can actually treat sex workers really well and can help our situations become better. 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
1: That's right, you're back with the Sexperts here on Hide and Seek on Joy 94.9. This is John Cock, joined by Otis Moore in studio, and we have been talking all things sex work. So we started off the show, we talked about what some of the myths are about what sex work actually is. We then went on to talk about what a day in the life of a sex worker really looks like, all of the different skills that they have to have and just what the job really entails. And then we went on to talk about stigma, safety, respect, that kind of thing. But now it's time to talk about what you, the listener, can actually do, how you can guide the conversation and basically help sex workers have a better time of it. So, look, treating sex workers better, it starts with respecting them as people, as workers, community members, rather than treating them as fantasies or scandals or moral lessons. Mm. I mean, people can treat me as a moral lesson, but that's more about how I dress. I won't lie, a little bit tragic sometimes. Hey, like, I have style. Honestly, I do. But that means it means respecting privacy, boundaries, rates, time. Have you ever had someone who, getting towards the end of the session, go, is there anything you can do about the rate?
2: Oh, no. Look, I'm pretty hard about that stuff. Mm. Like, if they, yeah, no. I mean, I've had people do it, definitely, but I'm...
1: I've never budged on it, but just the moment where people ask that, just like...
2: Sometimes I think it's like what retail workers experience when someone's like, it's got no price tag on it, is it free? It's just like,
1: I know, right? But, okay, so... One of the things to remember is that we may not want to talk about our personal lives with clients. Like, there may be things that we just don't want to
2: hear. Exactly.
1: And so that's not saying that we don't like you or that we don't value you, but it means that part of our personal life, like, do you tell your coworkers in your day job everything that you do at home?
2: Oh my God, absolutely not.
1: No, it's like, it's normal to not tell everyone everything.
2: Absolutely. And it's also like a risk, right? Like it's a risk for you personally, like whether or not you use like a pseudonym or a performing name. It just helps. It's like, it's things to keep yourself safe and keep the work sort of, the work is work, and the rest of your like personal connections and stuff is different.
1: So that kind of brings us to myth number four. So being sex positive automatically means that you're good to sex workers. True or false, Otis?
2: I'm going to go with false.
1: Gasp! Okay, look, if you're listening, you've probably worked this out by now, but the sarcasm is flowing freely tonight. what's your take on...
2: Oh, look, I think just because you are supportive of something does not necessarily mean you understand it from what I like to say, like I don't know if this is too fancy, but like first principles, like you understand the actual issues at play, or you understand what it's like to be a sex worker.
1: Yeah.
2: Like, I think queer people or, you know, kinky people, sex positive communities, they can all still reproduce that level of whorephobia, classism, racism, transmisogyny, and respectability politics too. Like, that's a massive...
1: Oh my God, respectability politics is everywhere these days.
2: I'm a good... I'm not like the other ones.
1: I know.
2: But I'm worse, actually.
1: It's also worth acknowledging that even allies make mistakes.
2: Absolutely, yeah.
1: And that doesn't mean you're a bad person. No. It's just like, acknowledge it. Like, I'm non-binary and I still catch myself time to time in front of a microphone going, ladies and gentlemen.
2: Mm.
1: And it's just like, cool. So I've just left out a chunk of the population and indeed a good chunk of my audience.
2: I mean, sometimes when I'm non-binary and I literally misgender myself, I'm like, cool.
1: I know.
2: Love same. That.
1: I know. And it happens all the time. Just because someone gets it wrong doesn't mean that the point that they're standing for is wrong or anything like that.
2: It's about separating, like, you know, just because you said something was maybe anti-sex worker does not mean that you are anti-sex worker. Mm. It means that, like, and look, if someone calls you out on it, it's a huge, I think, like privilege for someone to, you know, be willing to even like to step in and be like, hey, this is why it's not necessarily the greatest thing you've just said. Here's the reason why.
1: Yeah.
2: And taking those opportunities to learn.
1: And if you're ignorant about issues surrounding sex workers, then don't feel like that's a failure. Just take it as a chance to educate yourself and just
3: don't be a hoardiot.
4: Sorry.
2: I think I'm a hoardiot. What do I do?
4: Oh, no.
2: Oh, no. It's
3: like, okay. So what are the things that you've heard people say that sound supportive but are actually stigmatizing?
2: Oh, I mean, I can't think of a specific like thing that someone has said to me, but I think often like treating sex workers as this like endless source of education. Mm. Like, I think that can be a little bit exhausting. Like,
3: and people with stigmatized identities get this all the time.
2: Yeah.
3: The question that comes up the most is, can I ask you a personal question? It's like, I get it about race. I get it about gender. I get it about sex worker status. I get it about every single kink under the sun. And like, don't get me wrong. I don't mind all the sometimes.
2: Yeah. Like, but you don't mind, you know, doing that education or like, you know, answering someone's question and being able to be that like a source of informing them. But I think sometimes it's like you get asked invasive questions that they would never ask someone else. Mm. You know, like I think also like, I mean, I've assumed like people have assumed that there's some level of trauma for me as well as a sex worker or a previous sex worker. I mean, assuming workers are always sort of sexually available too, I think, or emotionally open.
3: Oh my God. So one of my ones is, I've got a bio that I use for work because I work in the bloodborne virus field. And so I'm talking to people about it a lot. And my bio says that I'm a former sex worker. And the number of people that come up to me, I'm so glad to be out of that.
2: No. What? Okay.
3: Like, no, I literally didn't have time. It's like,
2: yeah, it's like, it's sorry, I mean, it's the framing you as some kind of victim and now you finally like elevated yourself out. It's like, no.
3: You're doing so well.
2: Oh, that would make my blood boil. I don't know how I could handle that.
3: Mm-hmm. Oh, God. So how can people be supportive for their sex worker friends without prying?
2: Look, I think it's like, if your friend has disclosed to you that they are a sex worker, I think that's an enormous privilege to begin with. And I think, you know, there are ways to, I guess, to ask like, you know, how is it going for you? But like, I don't know.
3: Well, I think it's really just the same as any of your friends who've got professions that they can't
2: talk about, yeah.
3: Talk about in detail.
2: Yeah.
3: It's like, so is it
2: respect
3: going well?
2: It, I guess. Yeah.
3: You having fun?
2: Yeah.
3: Mm-hmm. Do you like where you're working?
2: Yeah. Like, maybe if it's like from place of, you know, care, it's like, you know, how like, are you, you know, you're finding that you're safe.
3: Mm-hmm.
2: That's all I need to know.
3: Yeah.
2: You know, you don't need to go into the deep, into the weeds.
3: Yeah. Don't ask for saucy details.
2: Yeah. Yeah.
3: Okay.
2: Also like the privacy of clients too.
3: I know, right? Like, I mean, we are not your personal nifty archives.
2: Yeah. It's like, are you going to use this for some material later? Like,
3: yeah. Okay. So, what should healthcare workers, counselors, and community workers do different?
2: I think don't moralize, right? Mm. I think that's the biggest one. Like, don't assume, ask what is relevant, you know? Like,
3: yeah.
2: I think back to one of the first times where I disclosed that I had, like, was doing sex work, and the doctor asked a different set of questions, but it was purposeful.
3: Mm.
2: It was like,
3: yeah.
2: It was meaningful questions to assess risk, essentially.
3: Exactly. And I think one of the things that I tell people is ask yourself, if you're about to ask a question, whether you're needing to know it for professional reasons or just because you're curious.
2: Yeah. Like, give workers that confidentiality and respect and not like the voyeurism into, you know, disguised care, I guess.
3: Yeah. Like, the easiest question that healthcare workers or so on can ask when someone does disclose is there anything connected with that that you would like to talk about today?
2: Mm, that's great, because it allows this, it gives a space for that person to then, you know, answer.
3: Yeah.
2: In a safer way of what they want, of what they're willing to share, really.
3: Exactly. And so what do you think clients should understand before contacting a sex worker?
2: I think that it's like, it's a form of work to begin with. Like, mm-hmm. respect their boundaries, rates, time, do not push limits. Don't
3: think that you're entitled to doing things without consent.
2: Yeah, absolutely. Like, I think also, like, don't necessarily assume emotional intimacy is owed because, like, money has changed hands.
3: Mm.
2: Or I think another one, maybe this is, like, don't pirate content.
3: Oh, my God.
2: Okay. Like, seriously? Like, a lot of hours went into someone making content. Don't go and pirate it.
3: Yeah. So how do we talk about sex worker safety without treating sex workers as helpless?
2: I think, like most things, is understanding, you know, and acknowledging that there are risks associated in the job, right? But the same thing, but that's not the same thing as removing agency. Yeah. I think, like, workers are capable of making decisions about their own lives while still navigating structural pressures and risks. And those two things can exist at the same time, you know?
3: Yeah. And I think it's also worth noting that in rainbow communities, the understanding of safety because of hookup culture is very different. Mm. So you look at our co-workers that are straight or gay for pay or things like that, they're dealing with very different safety concerns than people who live their lives in the rainbow community, who, if all of your friends are queer, they understand the idea of, oh, you're going to hook up? Well, just feel free to shoot me a message if you need to make it clear that someone knows where you are, that kind of thing. So all of the things that we've spoken about with the Grindr violence that happened in the last 18 months. And so it's about going, okay, yes, people may have differing risks than what you're used to. That's okay.
2: Mm.
3: There are people who work with explosives. There are people who work in situations where, in medical situations where there is risk of infections or things like that.
2: I think just like also like just because you wouldn't make that risk assessment does not mean that someone else cannot.
3: Yeah.
2: Right. I think it's a big thing. It's like, oh, I wouldn't do that. And also framing people as, I guess, like a victim, like then these people have agency. They are making a calculation. They are making, like, there is risks involved.
3: Yeah.
2: They are putting things in place to minimize those risks. Like, you know, messaging a mate, letting someone know, whatever. And that allows them to engage in this type of work.
3: Now, obviously, we're not saying that people who have been forced into sex work are not needing assistance or access to help.
2: Yeah, I would argue that, sex trafficking has always been illegal, right? Like, it is someone who is no longer able to make those choices. The agency's been taken away from them. And that is an entirely different ballgame. While important, and those stories are much needed to be told, are not the same thing as someone engaging in, like, consensual sex work for a living for money.
3: Exactly. So look, this has been your primer on all things sex work. If you or anyone you know is a sex worker and is needing some assistance, there are some great organizations out there nationally. There's Scarlet Alliance, in Victoria, there's RED, spelt R-H-E-D, there's SWAP New South Wales, there's a range of others. We'll put some of the links into the podcast page for this episode. I'm joined tonight by Otis Moore. Thank you, Otis.
2: Thank you so much for having me. It's been fantastic.
3: No worries. We'll put your socials up onto our podcast page as well. And you're with the Sexperts here on Hide and Seek on Joy 94.9. 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Thank you.
0: Do you want more?
4: Yes. Yes. Oh. Yes. Yes.
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5: 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Until then, may you have a wonderful jazzy week.
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1: 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Well, very excited about today's guest, Andrew Sloan. 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

Friday night. You are here on Joy 94.9 listening to Local Roots with me, Hannah Torregosa, where we play all of the best Aussie local music. Some throwbacks, but mainly focusing on the latest hits, the latest new releases, and some Aussie artists that are up and coming, but should probably be getting really big really, really soon. So you can maybe discover some music, some amazing artists before they get big and into the mainstream, and you can have that sort of bragging right. Now, I've talked about how I think that, well, not I think objectively sort of everyone has observed that EDM has been making it really big lately. But I think another genre that I think I want to hear more in the mainstream and just have more of a comeback is pop punk. Remember that, like, core era of 2000s pop punk? I want that to have a revival. And I think a group, a duo that's doing it really, really well at the moment are Teenage Jones. This is their latest hit called Coming Up From Hell, here on Local Roots.

Coming up from hell was that last one. They have been touring the UK at the moment, which is pretty exciting. But now onto a song by an artist that's more into the club dance scene. This is Sweat Baby. You may recognize him from that song he did called Icy, Take It Off with Robert Baxter, which had plenty of airtime on Joy and just on radio in general here in Australia. And there's a very good chance that you're going to be hearing more from him very, very soon, because he just released his debut EP called Everything Is Funny. It features four tracks that he says sort of encapsulate different corners of the club. And this one is the club in its most vulnerable space, exploring change-driven relationships. This is Switch by Sweat Baby here on Local Roots.

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You just heard Upgraded by Greta Ray, and before that was Pressed by TK Maidza. You are on Local Roots with me, Hannah Torregosa. And one major event that I have been really excited about is that last week, Adelaide pop star Alexia dropped her EP called Good on Paper, which featured two new songs that had never been released before. That's the definition of new. Anyway, one of them was Be the Diva, which is this really fun, confident pop track. It sounds great for a Friday night. Sounds like exactly something that Joy would play. And it is on rotation on Joy daytimes. And you should really, really just check that song out. I actually don't want to play it right now, though, because there is that other song that she released, which I want to slow it down a bit. I've been playing quite a few upbeat pop songs. And I, admittedly, despite my Friday night slot, am a sucker for these, like, slower, a little bit more angsty songs. This one is quite cathartic. It closes out the EP. This is Think About It by Alexia, here on Local Roots.

0: Sometimes.
1: Think About It by Alexia. She is touring at the moment, literally right now, right tonight is the first night of her Good on Paper Australian tour. Alexia says that writing Good on Paper, that new EP, felt like writing this big diary entry, exploring those feelings of insecurity behind seeing other people's lives and how they may seemingly look just so perfect, and wanting to explore the more not so flattering feelings behind the facades that we may project to the world, and just wanting to let people know listening to the EP that they're not alone, and that being good on paper is way less important than being good to yourself, which is such a sweet and relatable message. And you can just tell that she put so much of her heart into it. I mean, her songwriting just, I think, really shines through in this whole EP. Now onto a hit that I remember being absolutely obsessed with back in the day. When was this released? 2018, I think. It was on the Love, Simon soundtrack, which was released in 2018. Whoa. That's okay, I didn't realize that was that long. This is Strawberries and Cigarettes, Troye Sivan, here on Local Roots.

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2: 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This one was released 10 years ago. It's by Emily Woramara, and she posted about it on her Insta about this special anniversary where she wrote a little bit about how it's just so beautiful as an artist when you create something when you're younger. And it's so relevant to your life now, even as an older human 10 years later. This one's just absolutely stunning. This is Black Smoke by Emily Woramara here on Local Roots.

song reminding you to not get too carried away about one-sided crushes was called Don't Think Too Much by Sydney-based artist Cals. And before that was Black Smoke by Emily Romara. You are on Local Roots with me, Hannah Torregosa. And one of my hot take, I don't know if this is a hot take, but I just don't hear it. I don't think this will be controversial, though, is that I think more pop songs should include the fiddle. I love string instruments. If you couldn't tell from the songs that I select, I'm a bit of a sentimental person. And I think just like swelling strings can just make a song sound so pretty and nice and heartfelt. And this next song features this really lovely little Irish fiddle. It's by Spinabago. What a name for a band. In their bio, they call themselves a psych country Irish dream pop solo band, and they're based in Tasmania. And this song is called Myers Gift Voucher, which is inspired by the Irish reels that they learned as kids and the lyrics about the best presents for them, apparently, that someone can give, being a gift card or a gift voucher from Maya. I played the violin for a couple of years in high school, and my favorite songs that I would always pick all the time were just Irish jigs. So for me, this one just takes me right back to that. Spinabago, Maya's gift voucher.

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You just listened to Cheeky Leash Band with their song Easy Way Out. The first line of their artist bio is just strictly monkey business. I love when artists have fun bios. Anyway, our next song is... This one isn't a throwback, but it sure sounds like one. Channeling The Strokes and Jet to create this really high energy indie rock sound. This is Liquid Zoo with Can't Afford It here on Local Roots.

listening to Local Roots. That was Can't Afford It by Liquid Zoo, inspired by artists like Jet. And now I'm going to play an actual throwback by Jet. So this song really embodies that image of just a cool rock star that just gets every girl that they want. But apparently the frontman Nick Sester revealed that this song, Are You Gonna Be My Girl, was written on the toilet. He says in an interview that he used to live in a bungalow at the back of his parents' house, and it was only two rooms, a bedroom and a small bathroom, so he would sit in the bathroom with the lid down, of course, and just sit there with his guitar and write stuff. And one of the first early versions of Are You Gonna Be My Girl was there on the toilet inside a bungalow at the back of his parents' house. The more you know. kind of just ruins that whole cool rock star image, but you gotta start somewhere. And I love that little backstory. And maybe you'll listen to this song with a new light, with a new image, beyond the glitz and glamour of how the music industry can seem. Thanks for having me. I'm Hannah Toragosa, the host of Local Roots. It is my absolute pleasure to play all of these amazing Aussie artists and uplift local music. If you can, attend local gigs, listen to more Aussie artists, Aussify your algorithm, streaming algorithms. The more you listen to Aussie artists, the more they are recommended to you, and the more you just find new art that you otherwise would have missed out on. This is Jet with Are You Gonna Be My Girl? Thanks for having me.

take my hand and come with me, because you look so fine that I really want to make you mine. I said, you look so fine that I really want to make you mine. 4, 5, 6, come on and get your kicks. Now you don't need

0: Science Queries, where Dr. Kat puts science under the microscope and brings the joys of discovery to the airwaves. What actually is quantum theory? Why is the sky blue? How do we fight off infections? Every week, explore everything from the ever-expanding massive cosmos to microscopic cells in our bodies and hear from trailblazing queers working in science, technology, engineering, and mathematics. It's curious and it's fabulous. 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
1: Joysters, that was a bit abrupt. Apologies. I was hoping the Divine would play all the way through. Anywho, good evening and welcome. It's time for Turn the Beat Around. I'm Robbie Molinari. Thanks for joining me, Joysters. I'm going to keep you company tonight right up until 11 o'clock. Going through, obviously, just for 2 hours for the time being. Stick around. Coming up on tonight's show, what are we doing? This first hour, it's all about some trailblazing gender benders from the 80s, as I like to call them, people like Divine. And then in the second hour, we're going to have a little Eurovision warm up. And we're going to, an hour dedicated to Delta Goodrum, who is, of course, representing Australia, this weekend in Vienna, Austria, as part of the Eurovision Song Contest. Go Delts. So stick around for that. I've got about an hour or so of, Delta Goodrum's, remixes lined up. Anyhow, let's get on with the show. I mentioned it's about the gender benders of the 80s. Now, it was the dawn of the early 80s, a moment when radio wasn't just a medium. It was a portal. You'd turn the dial and suddenly you'd be transported into a world where sound, style and identity were being rewritten in real time. This was the era when music didn't just evolve, it mutated, glittered and strutted into something the world had never seen before and will never replicate again. A cultural revolution was unfolding, led by artists who blurred gender lines with a confidence that felt electric. They wore makeup like armor, embraced androgyny as a creative language and stepped onto stage as living works of art. But here's the magic, people. We didn't just see the makeup, we heard the music, and the music was undeniable. Think Culture Club, Bronski Beat, Pet Shop Boys, and individuals like Divine and Marilyn and Holly Johnson and Mark Almond. These artists didn't ask for permission. They didn't fit into categories. They expanded them. They made radio and music television a place where the unexpected became the unforgettable and where millions discovered that identity could be expressive, and defiantly beautiful. This was the soundtrack of a generation waking up to the idea that art and the people who make it could be anything. Let's start it off with the man who, as I said, he epitomised trailblazing in the early 80s, fronting, of course, Culture Club. This is Boy George and Culture Club and Church of the Poison Mind from 1983. Kicking off tonight's Turn the Beat Around, welcome to the show, Joysters.

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kicking off tonight's Turn the Beat Around. Remember when those two guys were besties side by side? Marilyn from 1983 became a huge hit single here in Australia. Peaked at number three back in the day, Calling Your Name. And we kicked off tonight's Turn the Beat Around with Culture Club, Church of the Poison Mind. Also another big hit here in Australia, peaked at number four. Big shout out to Jim, who's pinged in on the text line. He's joined the show. He says, love this hour's theme. The music I came out to, lucky me. Yeah, absolutely. I second that. Lucky you, Jim. An absolute golden era for music. And as I mentioned in the beginning, the 80s will never be replicated for music and the icons and the individuals that we got during that time. Tonight's all about those guys that pushed those boundaries. And as I referred to them as gender benders, they really were bending the conformity of gender back in the early 80s. So we're celebrating the music that they graced us with. And of course, Pete Burns was another prominent figure fronting Dead or Alive. Let's have a little high energy, yeah? This is Lover Come Back to Me on Turn the Beat Around.

0: From 1984. Well, 1985, in fact. That is Lover Come Back to Me on tonight's Turn the Beat Around. Quick break, Joyces, and then we're back with some more icons and great music. Tonight's Turn the Beat Around.
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from 1984. What a timeless track. That is Small Town Boy. Still sounds amazing today. And, of course, fronted by Jimmy Somerville. What a man. Small Town Boy. I remember seeing that video clip, of course, on TV back in 84. And I was all of 8 or 9, but knew exactly what was going on in the storyline of that video clip. And obviously, it affected me in a very, very positive way. But speaking of timeless tracks and the people that made these music, Mark Almond, A Soft Cell, the number one single here in Australia. This is Tainted Love from 81.

0: it around. And that is Erasure from 1986, a top 20 hit single here in Australia. Oh, l'amour. I remember seeing that video clip on Sounds for the very first time on a Saturday morning and seeing Andy Bell in his fishnets and leather jacket and leather cap and absolutely fell in love with that song instantly. And he's become a musical hero of mine ever since, and as are Erasure. I was so lucky to actually meet him one night outside a club in London. He was going in via the back door, and I even grabbed a photo with him. He was so gracious and humble. He was lovely. We're spinning the tracks from the influencing gender benders of the early 80s on tonight's Turn the Beat Around. We're going to go to a quick break and then we'll come back and we've got some more tunes. And of course, you can always say g'day. The phone line is open 0427 569 949, or you can email me on air at joy.org.au.
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A synth pop classic from 1980, Visage. Lyrics co-written by Midge of Ultravox. That is Fade to Grey on tonight's Turn the Beat Around. Of course, they were led by Steve Strange. He was one of the defining youngsters in a group of creatives and fashion designers and musicians who frequented a weekly club called Blitz in London. They became known as the Blitz Kids. This is Turn the Beat Around. I'm Robbie Molinaro. We're going through until 11 o'clock tonight, Joysters. This first hour on tonight's show, it's all about the gender benders from the early part of the 80s. We heard a little bit of Divine just before 9 o'clock. But I did have this one lined up. He's an integral part of this collective. Let's have a little high energy from the gorgeous beast that he is. This is I'm So Beautiful on Turn the Beat Around.

Out of the PWL Hit Factory, that is Lana Palay, another hit single here in Australia back in 86. Pistol in My Pocket and Head in There, Divine, and I'm So Beautiful. We had a message come in from Michelle. G'day, Michelle. So good to hear from you. She says, the music is brilliant. Great theme. Thank you so much. I'm glad you're enjoying the tunes. If you want to say g'day, the phone line's open, 0427 569 949. It's all about the trailblazing gender benders from the mostly the early part of the 80s, but right throughout the 80s. And there's no way we could go past this mob out of Liverpool in the UK. Frankie Goes to Hollywood. This is Relax. And Turn the Beat Around.

0: pop classic from 1983, Frankie Goes to Hollywood. Relax on tonight's Turn the Beat Around. It always reminds me of Holly Johnson's autobiography, which I read back in the 90s. It came out in 1994 and it was so, so good. He goes into so much detail just in regards to, you know, everything, his working class upbringing in Liverpool, you know, his rise to 80s pop superstardom, his battle with HIV, legal struggles. It is such a great read. And I was just checking online. It's going for ridiculous amounts of money. But if you do come across it, grab it. It is such a good read. Joyce says, this is Turn the Beat Around. Quick break and then we're back with some more.
1: 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Playing at the National Theatre St Kilda, 15th to the 30th of May 2026. 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

Monsky Beat version 2.0 from 1985 into 1986. Another massive hit single here in Australia. Number 3 in the charts back in the day. Of course, with the brand new lead singer, John Foster, joining the lineup. That was an absolute superb return to the top end of the charts for the lads. Please turn the beat around. We're going through until 11 o'clock tonight, Joyce. In the second hour of tonight's program, it's all about Aussie's Eurovision entrant, Delta Goodrum. We're going to spend an hour of Delta's tunes. We're rooting for Delta, of course, this weekend. I'm sure she's going to do really, really well. Yeah, can't imagine we're going to win, but I mean, look, it is good enough. This one's going to bookend tonight's first hour. Speaking of icons, Neil Tennant, Chris Lowe. It's the Pet Shop Boys from 87, and this is It's a Sin on Joy.

0: It's the Pet Shop Boys from 87, top 10 hit single here in Oz, It's a Sin. Wrapping up the first hour of tonight's Turn the Beat Around, we're going to go to a quick break, Joyce's, and then after 10 o'clock, it's all about Delta Good Room. You're on Joy.
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0: Joyce, welcome back to Turn the Beat Around. I'm Robbie Molinari. We're going through until 11 o'clock tonight. We're heading into the second hour. And we're going to be celebrating one of Australia's most beloved musical artists, a woman whose voice, songwriting and talent have shaped an entire generation of pop fans. As Delta Goodrum steps onto the Eurovision stage this weekend to represent Australia, we're taking a moment to honour the extraordinary legacy she's already built. Her debut album, Innocent Eyes, didn't just top the charts, it basically took over. It had 5 number one singles, multi-platinum sales behind it, and a record-breaking run that made her the youngest Australian artist in history to dominate the charts at that scale. And she didn't stop there. Across the years that followed, Delta delivered 4 more number one singles, cementing her place as one of the most successful Australian artists of all time. A songwriter and storyteller, and now a Eurovision queen in waiting. So tonight we're going to turn the lights down and the BPM up and give Delta the Turn the Beat Around treatment, yeah? An entire hour of her singles remixed and ready for...
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0: A late night disco. So let's celebrate the voice and the woman who continues to fly the flag, literally, for Australian pop on the world stage. Let's kick it off with a track from the noughties. This is Believe Again, Delta Goodrum.

Monsters, this is Turn the Beat Around. It's all about Delta Goodrum this hour up until closing hour. That is Believe Again from 2007. Good luck, Delta, this weekend on the Eurovision stage. She's already proved she's gonna smash it. Let's keep going. I love this one. And I can't hide it. This is Sitting on Top of This World, or Sitting on Top of the World from 2012. Remixed by Seventh Heaven. Turn it up. You're on Joy.

0: Good luck to Delta for this weekend at Eurovision. We're rooting for you. We're spinning an hour of some Delta tunes up until 11 o'clock. Here on Turn the Beat Around, remixed by Seventh Heaven, who were previously known as Almighty back in the 90s. John Dixon and Andy Whitson turning Sitting on Top of the World into a bit of a big room club anthem. And Believe Again, which was also remixed, this time around by Dutch trance DJ and record producer Ron van den Boeken. Believe Again from 2007, kicking off the second hour of tonight's Turn the Beat Around. We're going through until 11 o'clock, my little disco duckling. Stick around. More Delta Good Room on the way. Plus, if you want to say g'day, the phone line is open. And you can text me and say g'day. It'd be lovely to hear from you. It's 0427 569 949, or you can... You can even email me on air at joy.org.au. We'll be back straight after this with more tunes.
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0: Welcome back to Turn the Beat Around, Joysters. I'm Robbie Molinari. You're tuned to Joy 94.9. I'm sure you know that, though. We come to you live out of our studios here in St Kilda. We're spinning some Delta Goodrum. Up next, a track from the big debut LP, Innocent Eyes. This was the fifth and final single, I believe. And one of the five number ones. This is Not Me, Not I, remixed by the Barchi Brothers. Turn the beat around.

AI from 2003. I'm all about statistics and facts, and I think I said it was the fourth number one. I think I said it was the fifth, but it was a fourth. Yeah, one way or the other. Anywho, it went to number one. That is Delta Goodrum. Tonight's Turn the Beat Around. Let's keep going with another one. This one's a bit more recent. Remixed by Japanese DJ Initial Talk. This is Hearts on the Run on Joy.

0: Delta Goodrum on Turn the Beat Around and taken from the ONJ biopic and its accompanying soundtrack. That is her version of Xanadu. Yeah, not bad. That project got slated, didn't it? Did anyone watch it? What did you think of it? Let me know. 0427 569 949. This is Turn the Beat Around. We're going through until 11 o'clock. Quick break, Joyces, and then we're back with some more Delta Goodrum. Just going to take a little bit of an interlude. We're going to have a couple of acoustic tracks to break it up. Up next on Turn the Beat Around.
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I wish I could sing like Delta Goodrum. Dancing with a Broken Heart from 2012. Bit of a solo piano version there. Beautiful stuff. And also in there, another one of those number ones that she had, In This Life, from 2007. And again, an acoustic version. Joyce says, we're shutting up shop tonight at 11 o'clock. If you want to say good day, let me know what you're up to this weekend. If you're enjoying tonight's Friday night tunes, 0427 569 949. Are you a Eurovision fan? And will you be watching? You're going to wait for the repeat on Sunday night or wake up in the middle of the night and watch it live? I haven't decided yet what we'll do, but anyhow, let's go right back to the beginning, 2003. Well, it was sort of the beginning. It was technically her second song. This is Born to Try. Enjoy.

0: Is it going to be the winning song this year? We'll soon find out. That is Delta Goodrum and Eclipse. That is the remix version done over by Steve Anderson of Brothers in Rhythm, who is the go-to man these days for all the pop acts. And also in there, Lost Without You from 2003, another number one. This time we're getting the remix treatment by Smash and Grab. A big g'day to Colleen. Thanks for pinging in, girl. She says, good luck to your girl. Her voice is stupendous. Yes, fingers and toes crossed for Delta Goodrum. Thank you so much. And a big shout-out to Marianne, who's listening in this morning over in Chichester, has been enjoying our 80s the first hour. Peeps, quick break, and then we're back with tonight's last song on Turn the Beat Around.
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0: Joysters, it's almost time for me to say goodnight. I'm going to spin you a couple of current club tunes that I've been listening to a lot of. These guys are a couple of Australian fellas. They call themselves Rubber People. They've been on the show once before. I think this is actually just one of the best house tracks around at the moment. This is called You and I. And Turn the Beat Around. Turn it up.

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2: It's 6 o'clock, Yapalingina. I'm Joe McLean, Joy News. Tasmania police are treating the death of a woman whose body was found in Hobart yesterday as suspicious. Called to an address in Newtown about 4 p.m. on Saturday after the body of a woman believed to be in her 60s was found inside. The woman is yet to be formally identified, and a man in his 50s has been arrested and remains in police custody. A flight heading from Melbourne to the United States has been diverted to Tahiti after a passenger reportedly bit a flight attendant. Qantas has confirmed flight QF21 between Melbourne and Dallas was diverted on Friday due to the disruptive passenger on board, and fellow passengers helped to restrain him. Local authorities in Tahiti met the plane on its arrival in Papeete. At least 87 deaths have been reported in Congo's new Ebola disease outbreak in eastern Natura province, as health workers race to intensify screening and contact tracing to contain the disease. Ebola is highly contagious and can be contracted through blood fluids, vomiting, and semen. The disease it causes is rare but often fatal. Treasurer Jim Chalmers has defended the impact of the government's proposed tax changes on young investors. Some young people saving for a deposit use the share market or a strategy called rent vesting, both of which would be affected. The coalition has promised to reverse Labor's property tax changes if elected. The duo behind Sydney's long-running gay sauna 357 have launched a podcast to share the untold stories of the two decades of running the gay sex on-premises venue. Opening in December 26, 2001, Ty and Luke welcomed almost 400 punters on the opening day and more than 3 million clients over the next 22 years. Its closing party was on May 5, 2024, with big crowds wrapping around the city block to get in. The 2026 World Cup is facing mounting controversy after Iranian football officials formally demanded restrictions on pride flags and protest banners during the matches involving Iran. The request has intensified concerns among the LGBTQIA+ fans and human rights groups, particularly ahead of the designated Pride match set to take place in Seattle. FIFA has yet to publicly respond to the demands. Delta Goodrum has once again dazzled the Eurovision stage in the grand final this morning, delivering an impressive result, our best in a decade, with Damien coming second in 2016. The Aussie star scored an impressive fourth place, earning praise from new fans around the world, with Darina Yatova from Bulgaria taking out first place. In AFL, Essendon lost to Fremantle 61-104, while St Kilda beat Richmond 109-73. West Coast to play GWS Giants at 6:15 tonight, and the Sydney Swans are on top of the leaderboard. And before we cross back to Still Here, Still Queer, let's see what's in store for the Aussie Capitals tomorrow, according to the Bureau. Brisbane, Mianjin, a shower, 23. Sydney, Wurrung, also showers in 23. Adelaide, Tordonya, a shower or two in 19. Hobart, Nipaluna, shower or two in 16. Perth, Buralu, partly cloudy in 23. Darwin, Gurabila, a shower or two in 31. Now in Melbourne, Nam, soggy and 15 degrees, a low of 13 overnight, and tomorrow a shower or two in 17. And for most of the country, we will be singing in the rain, just singing in the rain. I'm Joe McLean. Next Joy News tomorrow morning at 7.
3: We acknowledge the traditional owners of the land, the Boonwurrung people of the Kulin Nation. We pay our respects to their elders past, present and emerging, and Aboriginal people who are listening. We acknowledge that sovereignty was never ceded.
4: Welcome to Still Here, Still Queer, the show that celebrates the fierce, funny, and fabulous lives of our rainbow elders. Each week we share stories, music, and conversations that honour our rich history, challenge ageism, and spark connection across generations. Whether you're a proud elder, a curious ally, or just here for the glitter and wisdom, welcome. We're still here, still queer, and we're not going anywhere.
1: Hello, hello. It's Sunday. We're still in March, just barely hanging on.
5: Yeah.
1: Today, it's all about feet.
5: It is.
1: Do tell.
5: Feet. Absolutely. All about feet. And we have a wonderful guest in tonight, Sam Turner, who is a podiatrist. So welcome, Sam.
6: Wonderful. Thanks for having me, Pete. Thanks, Jill. Is that okay?
1: Jill, yeah, you can Jill away, darling. Go for it.
6: Oh, no, thank you for having me. It's been great to come in here. It's such a wonderful venue.
5: Yeah, it is. The Pride Centre is amazing. You've never been here before.
6: No, first time. So I don't venture past the western suburbs a lot, but this is utterly incredible.
5: As you were walking around, I was noticing that you were just looking up in the air with your mouth agape, looking at the Pride Centre. It's amazing. It's an extraordinary building, really. We're lucky to have it, aren't we,
1: Janine? I think so.
5: Yeah.
1: And, yeah, we're probably its biggest resident.
5: I think so.
1: Yeah.
5: Oh, Harbour Health are upstairs and a few other.
1: Yeah, we love it. We have view here. We're kind of used to, when we do radio, not having windows and getting a studio tan, but you can look out on what looks like a forest there in St. Kilda.
5: Yeah.
1: Now, you're a podiatrist.
6: Yes.
1: Some people think that that means looking after children, but no.
6: No, definitely feet.
1: Yes.
6: Not, you don't want me looking after your kids if there's something going wrong. Not at all.
5: Have you ever had that mistake happen?
6: Too many times.
1: Really? They thought you were a pediatrician, but no.
6: No, too many times. We do treat kids, but kids' foot problems, not kids in itself.
1: So I'm going to ask, before you get into the order of the day, what made you choose feet?
6: Ooh, good question.
1: Yes.
6: Short answer or long answer?
1: Oh, I don't know. What is it interesting? Is the long answer interesting?
6: No.
1: All right, go short.
6: No, I fell into podiatry because I actually started off making artificial limbs and braces. And for the technical term is called prosthetics and orthotics. But I got bored of that quite easily. It's pretty much a pharmacy-based type of profession. Here's
1: right.
6: Your script. Go make this.
1: Go make this what? What go were
6: make
1: you making?
6: This. Go make an artificial leg or
1: right.
6: Go make a splint for, say, someone who has post-polio or
1: I get
6: had a stroke. So, drop foot, everything. You've probably seen people with those weird,
1: yes.
6: Wonderful splints.
5: Mm.
6: That was my original profession.
1: Right.
6: And I promise I'll make this quick, but because there was not many jobs here in Australia at the time, I graduated post-GFC.
1: Got you.
6: So, I had to go overseas and I was working in Hamilton over in New Zealand.
1: Right.
6: And I was sitting in this room and I went, I'm bored.
1: Okay.
6: I'm bored. I'm also missing home. And because I've now met my now partner and wife, before I left, I was homesick.
1: Right.
6: And the only way for me to get out of a contract was to go back and study.
1: I see.
6: And I went, what's the easiest way that's not going to cost me a fortune in hex? What's going to be there? I'm doing a lot with feet. I'm dealing a lot with diabetics.
1: Yes.
6: So, simplest thing was podiatry. And I came back, studied as a mature age person and been a part of a decade now. I'm now a podiatrist.
1: And do you love it? Because it sounds like it was just more of an opportunity at the point. It wasn't like, I love feet, I'm going to get into feet. But how do you feel about them now?
6: Oh, I still love-hate relationship with feet. But no, like, I utterly love the profession. And it's one of these ones where you can do so much. And it's just not toenails and granite glitter and all that type
1: yes.
6: of thing. It's more about getting people into active and healthy aging. It's about being able to keep people moving.
1: Mm.
6: So, a lot I will deal with is footwear. I will deal with exercise prescription.
1: Yes.
6: I do a lot of falls and balance type work. So, when you think about just going to see your regular podiatrist.
1: Yes.
6: It's a lot of, I'll go in and get my nails clipped
1: or arches for your shoes. People think about that, don't they? You know, getting those insoles.
6: But
1: it's so much more.
6: It is. It is. And my basis at the moment is sports podiatry. So, I'm currently working for the Kangaroos in the AFL.
1: Kangaroos need shoes too.
6: They definitely do. Big feet there.
5: Boots as well, but maybe we'll kick goals sometime.
1: Oh, boots. You said the word boots. Should we go? Let's go to a song.
5: Before
1: we get into the...
5: Well, tell us about the first song you picked. Because you got to... got to pick the music today.
6: I did. There's a bit of a theme tonight, and I thought I'd keep it very podiatry focused.
1: Love it.
6: So this one, can I announce this one?
1: Please do.
6: Please. The first one is Nancy Sinatra, "These Boots Are Made for Walking."
1: Get ready, boots. And start walking. Comes. You're on Joy.

0: Today, we commemorate International Day Against Homophobia, Biphobia, Intersex Discrimination and Transphobia, also known as Ida Hobbit. All LGBTQIA+ people face discrimination at some point in their lives. And today, we are still fighting for a world where everyone in the queer community can feel safe and welcome. 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For more information, head to Joy Socials.
1: Still here, still queer, breaking down the intergenerational barriers with laughter and insight. And you are on Still Here, Still Queer. Oh, and the next song's playing.
2: Don't mind me. Don't mind me. As you were, darling.
1: We wanted to ask a podiatrist in to talk about our feet because they sit in the bottom of our legs down there, as most people know, but most people forget them. They just walk on them and do it.
2: We just expect them
1: very badly.
2: We expect them to do their job, don't we?
1: We do. Yeah. And when they start stopping to do their job, everyone goes, "Oh my God, what happens? What's wrong with them?"
3: Yes, yes.
1: So the first question is, why should we care for them, and how early should we start caring for our feet?
3: Ooh, that's a really good question. So, with my bias, it would be, well, earlier than later. The big part is, like, as you said, once things start going wrong, we start complaining about them. And often it can be quite sinister in some cases, or like in terms of people with diabetes, they may develop pretty nasty complications where they go from a sense of having feeling to actually losing it. It's what we call neuropathy. And that can lead to some pretty sinister type of complications. And
2: we can lose your foot, can't you?
3: Yeah, you lose the ability to count to 10.
2: What do you mean? Oh, I see. You got no toes. Ah, it's a podiatrist joke.
3: Got that one. But it's obviously another thing. We find that with people who live in pain, especially with foot pain, we find that the quality of life can actually decrease as well. So, if you just walk around with something quite miserable within your foot, like you've got like sore arches, or if you do have a corn or a callus, and you go, well, what do I do? And you can actually change your whole well-being from being this person who's in pain constantly.
2: Also, if you're limping, you're going to be putting your back out.
3: So many things. So
1: absolutely. And I went to Sam. Sam is my podiatrist. I went there because I had a corn. And it was on the side of my foot, and I was about to go off to a holiday in Japan, and I was going to walk everywhere, and I didn't want the pain in my foot.
2: What is a corn?
1: It was instantaneous when he took it out.
2: Instantaneous relief.
1: It all went.
2: What is it?
1: So I was wetted then. Wetted. But
3: well, we haven't left each other for 2 years, we've done quite well.
2: Mm.
3: But, yeah, so a corn is just like callus, but it forms in a really focal area. So generally over a bony prominence. So think the ball of your foot or the outside of your foot, or even in between your toes. Like I know that seems really gross, but it comes from your body's own adaptive process to try and protect itself. So it's going, I don't trust what's happening here.
2: Yes.
3: It starts rubbing and your skin starts to change.
2: Oh.
3: So I know it's we're talking about great stuff on a Sunday night.
2: But you can just get rid of it.
3: So you can. In most cases. So it's actually mechanical. It comes from the way we move. It comes from shoes. It comes from lots of different things.
2: Right.
3: So it's quite environmental. Mm. So, yes, we can get rid of it. And it's quite simple. We use a scalpel and we do cut it out. We try and be incredibly safe and sterile. But the whole part is, if we don't resolve the underlying causes of it, it will keep on coming back. And that's probably one of the big myths that I start to say, oh, I went to someone, they cut it out, but it came back. And you go, yeah, no kidding. You haven't changed your pointy little stilettos.
2: Uh-huh.
3: Or you're still wearing shoes that are two sizes too small for you.
2: Mm-hmm.
3: Or you're not even caring for something. Like, it's been building up over time. So, they're all the big things that we start to have a look at. So, that's a really long way to say it's a really annoying bit of hard skin.
2: Right. But it can, you know, cause so much damage as you say, because if you're on it all the time, it's just going to get worse. That's why you see lesbians One of our epithets is, you know, women who wear comfortable shoes. Look at these babies.
3: What have we got?
2: I'm not getting any corns or calluses with them.
1: Let me describe them. They're red and white sneakers, and the bottoms are red and the front's red velour.
2: But they're wide and they're cushioned. They're not pinching.
3: And they, so
1: they look
3: fit.
1: Very comfortable.
2: They fit.
3: And that's probably a big thing. Like, is most people... Like, most of the issues I'll see, and we'll have a bit of a blanket statement here, is that most people who come in with foot issues or pain, we start with the shoes. Like, most people aren't wearing a shoe that fits them. It doesn't bend in the right place. It doesn't adhere in the right spot. So, if you can't do up your laces, your foot moves. Or if it doesn't bend in the right spot, it adds increased pressure to other parts.
2: Right.
3: So, your body has to adapt. And
2: is this more a women thing or a man thing, or is it 50-50?
3: Well, this really doesn't have anything based on sex. So traditionally, it is more women.
2: Yes.
3: With, obviously, tighter-fitting shoes that try and make the foot look small.
2: Yes.
3: But we're finding this a lot more these days with men coming through. Like, you think about the... Aquila shoes or the nice Italian leather
2: yes.
3: loafers that are, again, to make your foot look smaller.
2: Skinny, but maybe long.
3: Long.
2: Yes, we're not meant to have pointed feet, are we?
1: No.
3: No, I'm wearing the Birkenstocks tonight, so I can have my feet nice and open. And but they're the things. Like, traditionally, our footwear is based on, well, not to get into gender or sex type thing, but it is based on a size 9 Caucasian male foot.
2: Right.
3: And that's quite interesting. So, that's what the international standard is.
2: Gosh.
3: So, when we're starting to think about footwear, it's based off this.
2: Right.
3: So, I deal a lot with women's soccer players and Aussie rules footballers. And the big part is it comes back to this different part where I have a bit of a rant that football boots are both sexist and racist because they're, again, built on a size 9 male foot.
2: Right.
3: And it doesn't capture the whole demographic.
2: Right. So, if the shoe's bigger, it's not sort of bending in the wrong place. They've just made it a bit longer or something. So, it's actually not still then tailored for a bigger foot.
3: Correct.
2: Wow. I'd never thought of that.
1: Yeah. That's interesting. I'm a size 11 male. So, that would be, it's just an extension of a 9.
3: It is. And it just starts to build it out. And obviously, even with length, but also with width.
2: Yes.
3: So, it becomes quite interesting. And especially with women's footwear, there's a whole part of taking a male foot and that male last and just essentially shrinking it and pinking it.
2: Wow.
3: So, it's quite interesting once you start to delve into all these little bits where you go, okay, still the international standard first sample is a size 9
2: right.
3: male foot.
2: That's very interesting.
1: Wow.
2: Somebody's written in. Oh, Grant says, as a person with severe flat deformity, because I'd actually like to hear a bit more about flat feet, the only solution from the podiatrist, obviously he wasn't happy with the solution, was arch supports that he was selling. I mean, is that the only thing you can really do for flat feet?
3: Ooh, it's a good question. So, I probably can't give away too much medical advice with this, but there's lots of things you can do. Like, so it's not about correcting flat feet. Like, it's not something that's going to keep you out of the arm services or stopping you from conscripting. That we think flat feet is like anything else. It's a wonderful human variant.
2: Okay.
3: And most of us will be on a spectrum of flat footedness.
2: Mm-hmm.
3: So you can have big pancake type feet that are highly mobile to incredibly high arched feet.
2: Yes.
3: And it comes down to the individual. So it comes down to how strong.
2: So you're saying there's actually nothing wrong with having flat feet?
3: No.
2: It's not a deformity.
3: No. And by treating it is an interesting one without pain, without dysfunction, without all the added bits which would make someone come in. Like, it was the whole thing of probably my grandparents' generation. Oh, you've got flat feet.
2: Yes.
3: You must get these horrible, hard inner soles to correct it. We're not correcting anything.
2: So, what should you do? Is it just generally not a painful condition or?
3: No. So, probably a really key point is if you have a look at, say, some of the higher level marathon runners.
2: Yes.
3: And what will happen is you'll have a look when their foot hits the ground. It is the flattest you would ever see.
2: Right.
3: But they're able to run 42.1 kilometres in close, pretty much close to 2 hours. and they've got flat feet with no inner soles, just a running shoe.
2: So where is this whole myth about flat feet being, you know, like you couldn't go to the army or, you know, if you got flat feet, where did it come from?
3: To be honest, I don't really know, but it comes down to probably a bit of a human thing where we want to have some form of normal variance. We want it to be plumb. Yes. We want it to be nice, straight, up and down.
2: So it's more of a taste dictation type thing.
1: Mm. Does it affect the way you stand if you've got flat feet? Mm. Or is it just...
3: It's an interesting... Bo, I'm probably going to upset a lot of chiropractors.
2: Go for it.
3: But when we talk about normal human alignment, like what is normal? Like when we talk about flat foot, what is, you probably heard the term pronation. I'm a pronator, which means my foot rolls in.
2: Yes.
3: But I hate to tell you, but all of us pronate.
2: Okay.
3: All of us supinate. It's just a natural movement. And the other part is we don't have a spot where we can start to measure this from.
2: Got
3: it. Because Pete's pronation is different to your pronation, which is different to my pronation.
2: So there's not a standard way that we, you know, we should all aspire to. In fact, that's another way to keep us upset and spending money or thinking there's something wrong with us.
3: Mm. And that's probably the big thing where we start to talk about flat feet. And going back to this question, like there are people who do have a deformity. And yes, we do need to use orthoses. We do need to use footwear. But it's also about how do we make better use of someone's own body? Like, are we going to this part where we fall back into a feedback of decreasing someone's sovereignty or autonomy?
2: Yeah.
3: Do we get them moving? Do we try and strengthen? Do we try and work with muscles? Do we work on load management? So, are they trying to do too much too soon? By putting an inert bit of plastic or foam in someone's shoe, it's just a bit of plastic or foam. It's nothing until you put it into a footwear and someone makes it work.
2: So, Grant, Sam is singing your tune. Now, listeners, please, I'd love to encourage you to contact us while we've got Sam in here.
1: Absolutely.
2: I'm sure you've got questions about your feet. 0427-569949 is the text line, or the email address is...
1: onair@joy.org.au.
2: You're on Still Here, Still Queer. I'm very excited about all this. We're going to have your second song now. What are you choosing?
3: Well, this one is Bubbly by Colby Calais, and there's a particular line in this song that will stick out to you.
2: Okay, feet-wise?
3: Yes, very much so.
1: Okay, we'll try and pick it.
2: Okay, we will. Here comes Colby.
1: On Joy.

0: and still be a Christian?
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4: Still here, still queer, rainbowing out the wrinkles. On your feet today, because that's what it's all about. It's turning into a fascinating show with Sam Turner, podiatrist. Pete and I are learning some incredible stuff. Like, don't worry about your flat feet. They're fine.
5: Yes. Yeah.
4: Aren't they?
5: That's something I've learned. And the shoes, you know, based on a size 9.
4: As the, yes. As one size fits all, or does it?
5: Yeah. And I wanted to ask about high heels, stilettos. Ooh. You see people wandering around in these stilettos in our community too, a lot of them, yeah. And their feet don't look at all comfortable in those things. Are they good for your feet? Or
6: no.
5: Only when you're young?
6: Definitely not. But it doesn't mean that you can't have fun. And yeah. This is probably the big part. So stilettos are, well, or weapons of mass destruction. They're pretty nasty type things, especially the old, what was it? There was a brand that used to do 7-inch stilettos, which were disgusting. Steve Madden. And right. What would happen is they were just built to be on the ball of your foot into this really narrow toe box. And if you don't know what a toe box is, it's the front of the shoe where your toes go in. Yep. And they would squish it and your toes would be up. And you'd also be 3 to 4 inches in the air. So, this would lead to your calves having to work at a really shortened position. But if you speak to some people who are in stilettos or high heels for a long period of time, they adapted to it. And they could probably run 100 meters down Bourke Street faster than most Olympic runners.
5: Wow.
6: But it comes down to a big part. And they're not the best things at all. But it doesn't mean that you can't have fun.
4: Who invented them?
6: Ooh, I like this one. It actually was invented in the 16 or 1700s as a way for butchers to keep out of the muck.
4: So butchers? Hilarious.
5: I love
4: imagine
5: that.
4: Imagine butchers like in their big white aprons and their stilettos.
5: And stilettos.
6: Yeah, there you go. I'm sure.
5: Blood all over them.
6: They would look fabulous.
5: Sawdust. Yes. Sawdust. They keep out the sawdust on the floor.
6: So, yeah, that is such an interesting one to have a look at how it's such change from often a perception of femininity to something that was so masculine at that same point. But there's probably another further bit where Louboutins and some of the crepe soles where you'd see the wonderful red.
4: Yes.
6: This actually comes from the French court.
4: Uh-huh.
6: So, it was a way of showing someone's prestige in court by having the soles of their shoes painted in a different colour. So
4: you and they'd have to be high then for you to actually be able to see the soles, wouldn't you? They'd have to be heels.
6: And this is where it came from. So red was often seen within French royalty of being under the sole of the shoe that they can start to know, oh, that person's of noble stature.
4: Wow.
6: Then this person, if it was purple, it was of a different house. Then if it was blue, it was of a different one, or it was white.
4: Ooh.
6: So there's a little bit of history on high heels. But again, short answer, they are horrible for your feet.
4: Yes.
6: But you're still allowed to have a little bit of fun.
4: And yeah. Don't wear them. You ration yourself.
5: So you can go to the races and sink into the mud with them.
6: Oh, that's a busy time for you.
4: Is it a busy time for you?
6: So a lot of ankle injuries. But sometimes in the pre of the Melbourne Cup, because people want to come in and have nice looking feet. So right. They want to have all the bits of skin, hard skin shaved off. They want to have everything looking nice.
4: Yes.
6: But then post Melbourne Cup, it's often a lot of
4: and the injuries come in.
6: Injuries and post inebriated antics.
4: Yes.
6: So yeah, a lot of moon boots go out the door.
4: Come in stilettos, go out in moon boots.
6: Yes. So
5: now as we get older though, our feet deteriorate a bit and we really need them to be helped. And many, many older people can't actually reach their feet, I think. Is that true?
6: So that's true. I had a mentor who once said, the older you get, the shorter your arms become and the further the ground is away.
4: Yeah.
6: So it's probably, I'm not there yet, but I tell you what, I feel it most mornings that I'm starting to become stiffer and stiffer.
5: Right.
6: But these are really important things. Our bodies do change as we do get older. And my favorite unit at uni was gerontology. So having a look at how we age and how we start to adapt to these parts. Like, we don't have the original building blocks. So our knees start to change. We have osteoarthritis, so in hips and backs, but our skin changes as well. It's not as elastic as it once was. In our foot, we have these wonderful fat pads under our heels and the ball of our foot. And we actually find that these will start to shift and become thin and start to move. And that's can be leading to a couple of causes, say, heel pain or ball of the foot pain, where the bones become a little bit more exposed because our bones weren't made to be walked on. And this is why we have these big...
4: I can feel a bit of that. And also, Shane from Wodonga, thank you, says, I developed foot pain and COVID hindered me getting it assessed properly. It turned out to be heel pad syndrome, but I left it too long and it turned into nerve pain and it affects every aspect of my life.
6: Ooh.
4: That's a very sad story.
6: Doesn't sound like fun.
4: No.
6: And that was, COVID was probably a pretty hard time and we noticed a lot of people who...
4: Because you weren't essential or were you?
6: Oh, we were pseudo-essential. Right. So, we were the last people thought about when they would do all the announcements.
4: Got you.
6: Sunday night, okay, hospital, schools...
4: Vets.
6: Coffee shops, vets... Then we'd do the next thing. Then it would be construction. Then it would be office workers. Then somewhere on Wednesday, allied health, private allied health, continue what you have to do. And it was quite interesting. So we would wait for Sunday every week and we wouldn't know what was happening. So we just continued to rock up to work and we would have full PPE. So we'd be in N95 masks, goggles. So, a lot of the people I now treat, I didn't see their face for nearly 3 to 4 years.
5: So, it was a strange time.
6: It was. And it was quite interesting. And, I'm very sorry for Shane up in Wodonga. But the big part with this was it was either two camps. People would come in and do action things about their health and their feet because it was the only thing that you could do leaving the house.
4: I got you.
6: Or we had people who were quite scared to actually look after their bodies and their health. Because if I went to a doctor, if I went to my physio, or if I went to my podiatrist, what if I got sick?
4: Right.
6: And we found that there was actually a higher rate. There was a great study on this about higher rates of ulceration and amputation for diabetics.
4: Yes.
6: Post-COVID.
4: Because they were more afraid of getting COVID than actually losing their feet.
5: Mm.
6: And
5: let's talk about diabetes as well, because that's a really important, feet are a really important part of that, although people think blood sugars and all that sort of stuff. But feet are also a very important part of what happens to people.
6: And it's pretty true, and I'll take my bias with this, but majority of complications will happen in the lower limb. So, we think eyes, we think blood sugars, we think heart. But there's a great stat out there, and I don't want to misquote it, but majority of complications will happen below the knee.
5: Right.
4: With diabetes.
6: With diabetes.
4: Okay.
6: Which is pretty scary.
4: Yeah.
6: So, and diabetes is a nasty disease, and it's often a bit of a silent disease, and we don't notice it until things start going wrong. So,
5: and of course, there's diabetes type 2 and type 1. They might be different as well. I'm not sure, but you might know.
6: And
5: type 2 definitely affects your feet.
6: And it's on the rise, and we're finding a lot of the podiatry workers, and a lot of people have probably heard of an EPC or a care plan that you get a subsidy from the government to come in. Podiatry is number one in terms of government spending with looking after people with diabetes.
4: Okay.
6: Which is quite interesting. So, it's podiatry, daylight, nighttime, then it's the next one, which is physio. And it's tens of millions of dollars in between there. And this is quite interesting to see how many people are accessing services just for diabetes alone.
4: Yeah, wow. And how big a percentage of what you do would you say, you know, how many of your patients are diabetics?
6: Well, it's changed a lot since moving into sport.
4: Yes. But
6: so initially, I would see maybe 70% of my people were diabetic. And that's what podiatry was. And this is what we're starting to see a lot in private practice, is a lot more people with diabetes coming through, but also now being encouraged to come through from their doctors. Like, it's not too often now that I hear, oh, I was diagnosed 5 years ago.
4: So, they come and see you before they've even really got problems with their feet sometimes?
6: Correct.
4: Or?
6: So, the big part is prevention is often better than cure.
4: How can you prevent it when you've got diabetes? How can you prevent what happens to your feet?
6: So, which is fantastic. So, we get people to actually spend time to look at their feet. So, coming back to Pete's thing of the body starting to change, one of the hardest things is for people to actually get down there and say a simple thing of putting your socks on.
4: Yeah.
6: If you lose that ability, you're not actually having that chance to check, the bump there that wasn't there yesterday. Or why do I have blood in my sock? And often we'll find that people will lose that ability. Then they'll come in and they might have an ulcer or a nasty.
4: So it's already quite advanced. Because they can't feel it, they don't know.
6: And that's not every diabetic. No. It's a subset. But there's guidelines. Every person who has a diabetes diagnosis is encouraged to see a podiatrist at least once a year. It's a bit like having your eyes checked.
4: Okay. Mm-hmm.
6: So, we can set up baselines, and with that, we check sensation. We check protective sensation. So, the ability to pick up, say, a stone in your shoe or a rub in your sock.
4: Yeah, of course.
6: So, little things like that.
5: Mm. And little things like that presumably can cause ulcers if they don't feel
4: them. You're walking around with a stone in your shoe for ages.
5: Mm.
6: And that's the big thing. So, that's an interesting one. So, this is where we start to look at. And for most people, I have a bit of a thing where I will get them to look after themselves until it becomes feasible not to. So, or it becomes unsafe for them to start to look after their own toes and nails, because I want to build that autonomy. Because if you can't check your feet, you're not able to look after yourself. You can't start that first layer of protection, which is you caring for your own self.
4: Well, I'm going to lighten things up slightly with this message from Karen from Launceston. Hi there. Loving the program. I've read that red soles were painted on the soles of cave women. Actually, on the feet, I presume. At clan get-togethers to let the young men know that they could approach to be taught about the joy of sex.
6: There you go.
4: Well, I've not heard that. Have you heard such a thing?
6: No, I haven't.
5: It's a fantastic story, though.
4: I do. Which brings us to your third song, Sam.
6: Hey, what do we have? So, a bit of a fun one. Walking on Sunshine by Katrina and the Waves.
5: Play no more.
4: Without further ado, here she comes.
5: Enjoy.

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1: Still here, still queer, providing fun, insight and resources for our rainbow elders.
2: I'll say we've been providing great resources for Sam the Footman.
3: Yes.
2: You've really been...
3: That was a new brand for you.
4: Sam the Footman. I'll have to put that on the website.
2: Our resident podiatrist. Who knew that there was so much to know about feet and that stilettos were invented for butchers in the 17th century to keep their feet out of the blood? That's crazy.
3: And people with white soles of their feet in the cave era.
2: Yes. So
3: red soles of their feet.
2: We've also really focused on the fact that our feet sort of fall apart when we get old. Everything does, but the feet sort of take the brunt, don't they?
4: They do. And, like, again, like, you have to think about how many kilometres that you

0: You've got five down there and it's got a bit of pain. You're going, is it that one? Is it this one? Doesn't necessarily hurt when I wiggle them, but particularly when it's cold or raining, that's when arthritis often, you know, flares up.
1: You can get the dog down there, though.
0: I've got this one that, yeah, it hurts. So if I wear shoes that don't have much support, it hurts more. You know, it feels better when I'm sort of wearing more paddy shoes. Is this a sort of common problem?
2: Yes.
0: Oh.
2: Yes. So with arthritis in the foot, it's especially around the big toe, it's the third most common site for osteoarthritis in the body. So we think about a lot of hips and knees.
0: Mm. Right.
2: The next one is the big toe.
0: Oh, the big toe.
2: So
1: didn't know that.
2: There you go. So there's another little thing for tonight. So yeah, big toe osteoarthritis is quite debilitating, and you're quite correct. With changing different shoes, it may feel better. It doesn't have to necessarily be spongy. For some people, it can be a stiffer soled shoe.
0: Right.
2: So pull out the old Doc Martens or the Rocker.
0: Yeah.
2: Oh, I see a lot of Hokers these days.
0: Yes, that brand.
2: That makes my skin crawl.
0: Oh, why?
2: They were made for running down hills incredibly fast.
0: Okay.
2: And now,
0: not butchers want anything to do with that, though. No.
2: And now we're seeing a lot of people who just use them to get around, go to the coffee, go to the shops, which is quite interesting. And sometimes they're prescribed without a lot of thought or nuance behind it.
0: Oh, so they weren't sort of invented as a podiatrist sort of dream.
2: No. And often they're prescribed as a cure-all or an elixir for all foot pain.
0: Yes.
2: But there's lots of people out there who actually don't like them. But in terms of, say, some brands where we have prescriptions, where we want something that has a stiffer toe, like a stiffer forefoot angle, lots of cushioning, lots of padding, some of these shoes can be now 4.5 centimetres thick. So you think about that,
0: Is that a good thing?
2: Depends.
0: Okay.
2: Depends. So if you're at a falls risk,
0: yes.
2: So, which does happen as we age.
0: Yeah. Yep.
2: If you don't have the muscle strength, okay, which is another thing that happens as we age. I know it's all great so far. But then you don't have this ability to move, so the joints can't respond to this. You may actually be putting this person at a higher risk of falls.
0: Oh.
2: And a little bit more detrimental. So, this is where
0: just more padding's good.
2: No. It comes down to the whole thing. There's no such thing as a bad shoe.
0: Oh, apart from stilettos.
2: Apart from stilettos.
1: Yeah.
2: And we'll put a couple of caveats and a couple of asterisks on this.
0: Yeah.
2: But when we start to think about most of the consumer footwear, is there's no such thing as a bad shoe. It's just not the right shoe for you.
0: Got you.
2: If that makes sense.
0: Well, you know, I used to like sort of wearing, you know, Vans or, those sort of old basketball-y ones. Converse.
2: Chuck Taylors, yeah.
0: But they are so sort of flat. You know, my toe's not going to like that. They don't like that.
2: No.
1: Okay.
2: So, it can come down to maybe we need something that's a bit stiffer. Or, in your case, it may be a little bit more cushioning.
0: Got you.
2: So, like your wonderful red pair that you have on at the moment.
0: Mm-hmm.
2: But for others, it may be different parts. And what we're finding, there's a couple of fantastic Melbourne brands in particular that are doing really fun orthopedic shoes. So
0: those two words, not usually put together, are they? Fun orthopedic shoes.
1: No, they're not.
0: So, you know, things are looking up.
1: Yeah, that's right.
2: They are. They're not as ugly and hideous and clodhopper-ish that you used to see. It's not like what your nan would have because they were comfortable.
0: Yeah.
2: But now they're also comfortable and quite aesthetically pleasing.
0: Do they cost an arm and a leg and a foot?
2: Yes, like most orthopedic shoes, they do.
0: Got you.
1: Because they're individually made, I assume.
2: No, not these ones. Okay. So, they are mass-produced and they do work on principles of having enough width and enough volume for someone's foot shape.
1: Right.
2: Whereas there still is, there's not as many cobblers or shoemakers as there once was. There was Wootons that were in Prahran at one stage.
0: Right. And they sort of handmade, tailored-made shoes, did they?
2: Yeah, bespoke shoes. They were amazing. But now, because it's becoming quite harder to manufacture without having such a huge price on these, that it's becoming harder and harder for these wonderful cobblers and bespoke shoemakers

0: yeah.
1: to stay afloat.
2: I have lots of friends who wear Crocs.
0: Is that a Croc?
2: Tell me about them. Are they a Croc?
1: Yeah. So
0: he's rolling his eyes.
2: They
0: listeners.
2: Say they're good on your feet. I couldn't work out why you want a piece of plastic on your foot. But that
1: depends. Not as your same thing. We'll put them in the stiletto basket.
0: Okay.
1: So they're incredibly comfortable. And this is where people start to have a look at. And I'm not going to pick on anyone who's wearing Skechers. It comes.
2: Oh, have I got them on? Yes, I have.
0: Go on.
1: We'll talk about the majority of people here, where we think about comfort of just being having something that's incredibly soft. But when something's incredibly soft, it actually breaks down and wears down a whole lot faster.
2: Right.
1: And going to Crocs, they're okay for certain intended purposes, a protection of yourself going to the pool, or you have to wear them with socks if you're going out with friends. But for your daily type of footwear, they're probably not the best thing. They can actually, say, we go back to people with reduced sensation, they may actually cause huge amount of blistering. They're just essentially this rubber thing that stays on your foot.
2: Yeah, like rubber thongs.
1: Yes, there you go.
2: Same thing.
1: So, no Crocs.
2: No Crocs.
0: No Crocs. I want a bit of Dire Straits now because we, as you said, Pete, we want to make sure we can hear the whole of this. I used to be sexy for Mark Knopfler. I'm glad you've chosen this one. What is it, Sam?
1: So, it's Walk of Life by Dire Straits.
0: Ah!
2: Fantastic.
0: Okay, bring it on. And you got to go around the world four times.
2: Start doing the air guitar now.
0: You're on Still Here, Still Queer on Joy.
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11: Good morning, I'm Shannon Kirkwood. The Albanese government may be open to a rethink on its tax changes in the budget. The Sydney Morning Herald reports Labor is considering a reversal or amendments to its move to include discretionary testamentary trusts in its minimum 30% tax on discretionary trusts. Critics have labelled it a death tax. A hospital treating Ebola patients in the Eastern Democratic Republic of Congo has been destroyed by fire. As the BBC's Amri Makumeno reports, relatives stormed the facility and attempted to remove the body of a patient after health workers refused to release it.
12: The military placed medical workers under their protection while police tried to restore order. Health experts warn that Ebola can spread through contact with the body of someone who has died from the virus because bodily fluids remain highly infectious after death. The World Health Organization recommends that only trained burial teams wearing protective equipment should handle Ebola victims. Police have not yet commented on Thursday's incident.
11: Almost 140 people are believed to have died from the virus. There's also cases in neighbouring Uganda. The coalition is attempting to put complaints against the nation's arts institutions and public broadcasters before the Royal Commission into Anti-Semitism and Social Cohesion. Shadow Communications Minister Sarah Henderson says representations have been made to the Royal Commission for the establishment of a block of hearings into publicly funded cultural institutions and public broadcasters. She says recent events have raised serious questions about if some institutions have responded adequately to rising anti-Semitism. Queensland Premier David Crisafulli says he's accepted the decision by Olympics Minister Tim Mander to step aside. Minister Mander has been referred to the Australian Federal Police for criminal investigation over allegations he falsely enrolled to vote at a staffer's house. The Australian Electoral Commission says Mr. Mander has failed to provide compelling evidence he had lived at his electorate officer's home. The minister says he welcomes the next steps in disproving Labor's attack. AFL legend Michael Long will be addressing supporters today at the Long Walk, Naam. His historic journey to Canberra in 2004 inspired the annual event, which brings people together to stand in solidarity with Aboriginal and Torres Strait Islander communities, as well as to support Indigenous education programs. Yorta Yorta Man, singer-songwriter and didgeridoo player Scott Darlow will be one of the performers to take the stage later today. Participants of the Long Walk to the G will set off this afternoon. Turning to sport, Blake Hardwick has starred for the Hawks in last night's 9-point win over the Crows in Launceston.
13: 1-point game. Blake Hardwick.
4: Through the middle it goes. Break has four.
11: That from Fox Footy. The Crows say midfielder Isaac Rankin has suffered a suspected calf strain which will require further medical assessment. Last night's win by the Hawks has seen the AFL club's winning streak in the Apple Isle increase to 12 straight matches. It was announced this week Hawthorn's ties to Launceston will end in 2028. In tennis, Australian Alex de Minaur is through to the semi-finals of the Hamburg Open after a 6-love, 6-3 quarter-final win over Luciano Dodari this morning. And thousands of Aston Villa fans have lined the streets in Birmingham city centre to celebrate the club's Europa League win.
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0: almost nothing to say after
1: that.
0: Yeah,
1: I almost forgot to speak.
0: It's like, that's it. We've done the show.
1: Mm-hmm.
0: Family Friday breakfast here on Joy, which means it's Friday. That's got to be a good thing, hasn't it?
1: And it's morning, well, barely. The fog, the heavy fog.
0: Oh, we've got fog.
1: Blocking all vision.
2: We all woke up. It's good news.
0: That is good news. I mean, you do have to boil it down to that kind of, you know, I'm up, I'm alive.
2: I'm me.
1: I'm alive, really. I mean, that's the base. That's
0: yes.
1: Me. That's the least you can be.
0: That's...
1: And it's quite literally the least you can be.
0: But it's a good start.
1: It's the bare bloody minimum.
0: It's a good start. 22nd of May. That's a good thing, no? Auspicious
2: it's a
0: day?
2: Very auspicious
1: Depends
2: day.
1: Depends on where you are right now.
0: I mean, suppose that's true. It's, you know, it's a game of two halves and it's not over till the fat lady sings.
2: Exactly. That's very deep.
0: Thank you.
1: That's true. This has ominous undertones.
0: Let's go for good things. Wafia.
2: Let's do it.
1: Good idea.
0: Oh, here we go. You

0: Is this the EEP?
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2: Family Friday breakfast coming up to 7:15 on this auspicious day, which is Friday the 22nd of May.
3: It's Foggy Friday.
2: Very foggy.
3: It's spooky out
2: now.
3: There.
2: Foggy.
3: Lugubrious.
2: It's your nickname, isn't it,
3: that
2: Felix?
3: It is my nickname. It's Felix's nickname.
2: No idea why.
4: From a cartoon that I actually don't remember.
2: Phineas Fogg?
4: Maybe.
2: Maybe.
4: Well, it could be a bit before his time.
2: What happened on this day that was auspicious?
4: Well, humanity was actually kicking lots of goals today.
2: In what year? Or in lots of years?
4: In lots of years.
2: Okay.
4: For example, in 1570, the first atlas, Theatrum Orbis Terrarum.
2: Yes. That's what it was called. Theatrum Orbis Terrarum.
4: Except the first proper go at an atlas of the world with all the seven continents, apart from Antarctica. They weren't quite sure if Australia or like that big landmass in Southeast Asia was the tip of Antarctica. And Cape York is sometimes seen as connected into the bottom of Antarctica. So it's just this big blob at the end.
2: So they didn't really know what they were doing there. But they
5: got Madagascar.
2: They like, did.
5: And in surprising accuracy.
2: So this is the Dutch. So they were, you know, going around the world.
4: After the Portuguese and the Spanish kind of lost their naval dominance, it was the Dutch, the English and the French that became the best map makers, shipbuilders and eventually colonialists.
2: Yes.
4: But you can see where the most detailed parts of the maps are the major trading points because people are going to know what that coastline looks like because they've been there a lot.
2: Yes, indeed. Well, what I'm looking at, guys, if you, you know, if you want to have a look at this, Orbis, Theatrum Orbis, if you look that up, you'll see how accurate in 1570, blah, blah.
4: They did a pretty good job with no satellites.
5: And if you look a couple hundred years back, it's quite funny how wrong they were.
2: Yes. Well, I'm surprised. I wouldn't get it that right now, would you? Oh, you would.
4: I could draw a map.
2: Yes.
4: No. I could draw a map.
5: Self-confidence, people. It's important.
2: It is. Well, wow. Here comes Kylie.
6: Wow.
2: You're on Joy.

0: I hope you're having a wonderful start to your day today. Foggy as it may be, is it foggy where you are? There's something a bit magical about it, isn't there?
1: Feels like I'm going to Hogwarts.
0: Oh, yes.
1: You know, not along that river with the fog and stuff.
0: Lovely. It's the 22nd of May, and the reason we keep banging on about this is because we want to find out what happened in history, in some cases ancient history, today.
1: Well, we're going to be going way back to good old 334 BC.
0: We say BCE now, don't we? Because what's it mean? Before Common Era.
2: Yeah,
0: Common Era. Sure. All right, darling, what happened back in the day?
1: Whatever common means. Well, the Macedonian army of Alexander the Great, famous bisexual icon.
0: Yes, love it.
1: Had his biggest win today. He defeated Persia, Cyrus the Great.
0: How do you know? I mean, there's the whole country. How do you know? Right, that's it. We've won Persia. I mean, I
1: suppose they just took over government, killed a lot of people.
0: Okay. Well, I suppose that would do it, wouldn't it?
1: And this was the Battle of Granicus, something like that. Anyway, regardless of Alexander the Great's achievements,
0: we are just going to push him to the side.
1: He met a very famous Greek person, which I think about a lot.
0: Oh, you think about this person more than you think about Alexander the Great.
1: Have you heard of a certain Diogenes?
0: I certainly have, because Morecambe and Wise, a comedy duo of the 60s and 70s, used to call him Diogenes.
2: Diogenes.
1: We would have had Diogenes because he actually lived quite a while.
0: Oh.
1: But his lifestyle was very unorthodox. He put himself in, was it either a barrel or a cave?
2: I think he was living in an upturned wash tub, like the city square.
0: Really? In the square?
2: And he would beg and he would, you know, lob insults at people and fling shit at people. I mean, that was his life.
0: Okay.
2: And he would spit facts, as the kids would put it.
0: Right.
2: He would be just spouting, I don't know, rather profound stuff.
0: And what did he believe in then?
1: He was kind of pleasure over everything else, and that existence is inherently, like, you don't ask to be born.
0: No.
1: And he was really famous for taking the piss out of other philosophers, like Plato's definition of a man being a featherless biped. He denounced that by plucking a chicken and throwing it into the theater where Plato was preaching and going, well, here's your man, it's a featherless biped.
0: Right. So he's a sort of heckler.
2: He's an original contrarian.
0: He was the first.
1: He was the first rage baiter.
0: Wow.
2: But the reason we're bringing him up is because Alexander the Great, I can only assume post toppling Persia, I don't know, perhaps during the tour.
0: And he was very famous.
2: Very
0: anyway,
2: famous.
0: Wasn't he?
2: The name of huge acclaim and huge power, met Diogenes. And apparently, according to this anecdote, Diogenes said, "Move out of the way, you're in my sunlight."
1: This was the most famous person on earth at the time.
0: Probably he's got nothing to lose, is he? He's living in an upturned tub in the city square. What's he going to do? Well, he could smite him, I suppose.
2: Chop his head off, really? I mean.
0: Yeah.
1: Well, he didn't get his head chopped off because he lived to 90 years old.
2: Oh, okay. That's
1: That's three lifetimes.
0: You don't believe that. Is that what's going on that? Maybe he did. Maybe
1: lowering your cortisol, having no job, no kids, no possessions.
0: Yeah,
1: probably
0: no stress.
1: Would make you live longer.
2: Accepting no formal medical care.
0: Well, there probably wasn't
2: no
0: a lot of
2: no proper housing, no hygiene.
1: Seb, do you really think the ancient Greeks could have done much with what they had anyway?
2: I think a little could have helped.
0: Wow. Well, I think I might be going a little bit the Diogenes way myself, boys.
2: Really? Well, you'd have to get rid of most of your possessions.
1: And grow a beard.
2: Can you own a dog?
1: No.
0: Well, Paul has weighed in. He said, in Roman times, were all the other Alexes known as Alexander the Not-So-Great?
2: That's a great question. Who was the... was it Ivan the Terrible? One of the last tsars of... Russia? Did people just kind of stop naming their kids Ivan around that time? Or
1: there's a lot of Ivans out there.
2: Yeah, well, I know many Ivans, but...
1: Well, that's why they specified Ivan the Terrible, not just Ivan, you know? So you don't have to associate the name with...
0: Well, yeah, but did they say it to his face? Hey!
2: You're not going
0: to
2: call your kid Ivan the Terrible, are you?
1: You might.
0: I can't handle it. I'm bringing on Sabrina.
1: Oh, really?
0: Sorry. Oh, she said her name.
1: Just in case you didn't know.
0: Sabrina and my

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0: You insert a word into a sentence where a word is missing, and that's your answer. And you want people to, is it choose? You choose yes or no to a certain thing according to that prompt. And you want to split the room. So you want half and half people's agreeing or disagreeing with that prompt, given the word you added into it.
1: Right, now you're going to need to give me an example.
0: Oh, that's a hard one. But essentially the idea is that you do something funny enough so that some people will say yes. And divisive yes to what, enough to people will say no. So the scenario was, I think one was...
2: You get $100,000 every month, but yes, every single footstep sounds like SpongeBob's, you know, squeaky shoe.
1: Right. So you want people to say, I could handle that if for $100,000 a month. Then you want some people in the room to say, no, that's it. It's not worth it to me.
0: So one of mine that I split the room on was, I think it was, you're an astronaut. You're about to launch. And you realize that your co-pilot is blank.
2: Oh, this was good.
0: You have a 70% chance to survive. If you eject now, do you eject? And I got that prompt and I said, a woman. Because I thought, whilst it does not personally reflect my ideology.
1: No, you quite like me driving, don't you?
0: It might be funny enough to get someone to say yes, but it's certainly divisive enough to get
1: a reaction.
0: Perhaps some people in the room to say no. And it did. And I got two people on either side, and it was I got maximum points.
1: Two people said that if there was a woman next to them in a
0: funny
1: aircraft. No, I'm loving it.
0: Yeah.
1: And they actually said no, they would they'd get off.
0: Yeah.
1: I wonder if people,
0: you know,
1: feel
0: whether
1: like
0: they were doing that for
2: so
0: a laugh
2: you need to kind of
0: or
2: know the people in the room.
1: Yes.
2: What they find funny and also their ethics.
0: It's definitely a litmus test for humor, but unlike other games where if you don't get a joke that kind of encapsulates all people's humor, you lose.
1: Uh-huh.
0: This can kind of capitalize on the fact that there's going to be differences in people's humor.
1: Yes.
0: Because, and you can use that to your advantage.
1: So you can. I love this game.
2: Yeah, it's good.
0: It was actually really, really, really fun. And you can just do it. You cast it from your TV.
1: So basically, the game itself comes up with a sentence.
0: Yeah.
1: It just leaves one blank. And in it, you insert things. Well, I'm onto it now. I want this thing.
2: It's
1: bring it up. Let's go. All right. New woman. We are on joy. I don't want a new woman. I'm not a new woman.
2: As long as it's not Sabrina.
0: Nor am I.
2: Let's get a new woman in here.
1: Okay. It's Venice Quinn.
2: Go, Venice.
1: Joy.

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3: Call it perfect timing, call it, I call it divine. What am I doing?
4: Oh my God, is that Delta Goodrum? Holy crap, thing is, bro, that's crazy.
5: Seb was singing it earlier and he was actually at pitch, so when you were doing it then, that was confusing me.
3: Well, I'm terribly sorry to be confusing you, but yes, I got completely hooked.
4: Enthralled.
3: After doing our show last week where we were saying, well, let's have a dip into the winners of the semi-finals.
5: You watched the whole thing?
3: I got up at bloody 5 o'clock. Well, wow. To be fair, I pulled my laptop, you know, into bed with me, but watched the whole show.
5: My goodness.
3: I'd been, because I'd got myself completely obsessed with Delta Goodrum.
4: And I can't blame you.
5: Oh, is she your number one in this leaderboard? No other favourites?
3: No, but, you know, because there was some patriotism involved, and, you know, I hate patriotism.
5: Me too. I'm surprised.
3: I know, but I got sucked into the whole thing. To be fair, it was an amazing performance.
4: Mm. And you're not going to be barracking for Britain because...
3: Because that wasn't.
5: Oh, my goodness.
3: I'm afraid.
5: That'd be terrible.
3: It's like we've got all the best artists in the world, dare I say, in the UK, and that's what we put up.
5: It was quite confusing.
3: Yeah, I know. It's like, why?
5: Even the camera work was bad.
3: I reckon Paul McCartney would probably go, look, come on, I'll help out, because seriously, just please. But no, I mean, I could not, you know, Delta's performance, I watched all the reactions on the internet.
5: What did we come in the end? Were we fourth? Or fourth. Third? That's not
3: Israel
5: bad.
3: Came out of nowhere to come second.
4: What was the podium?
3: The podium was
4: first place.
3: Bangarangara.
5: Oh, no.
4: Hungary and Bulgaria?
3: Bulgaria. Bangarangara. Bangarangara.
4: Might have been Hungary, actually. Might have been Hungary.
5: No, it was Bulgaria.
3: Yes.
5: Similar flag.
3: They won both votes. They won the judges' votes and they won the public vote.
5: Well, maybe people win, just didn't want Israel to win.
4: Well, obviously
3: maybe
4: not, they got second,
3: but I think Delta was robbed. I suppose we are not in Europe, but then neither is Israel.
5: Who was Azerbaijan?
4: Who was third? Was it Azerbaijan?
3: I know, I really don't know.
5: Finland.
4: Is it Finland?
3: Who would you have liked to have won?
5: I really liked Albania. That guy with the man bun and the chainmail and the opera, singing about his mum.
3: Yes.
5: All the smoke. It was incredible. Mm. I don't know. I got goosebumps watching
3: you
5: that.
3: You did? I saw you watching that. Well, I heard you. I was lying in bed. And I was not expecting that from you, for you to fall for such a...
5: In Albanian, which is an ancient language, I just thought it was so cool, so Eurovision, and, like, just really well done.
3: You were totally moved.
5: Yeah. Albania,
3: for you,
5: number one for me.
3: You would have gone douze points for that.
5: Mm-hmm.
3: What about you, my love?
4: I don't think I really dipped my toes in deep enough.
3: I think probably wise.
5: Pick a country, any country. In Europe.
4: I was about to say, you know, what was Russia doing, but they're not there. So.
3: No, they weren't there.
5: They didn't make
3: null point. Unfortunately, poor old Austria, who were the host country, only got 1 point from the judges too. Luckily, the people stumped up 5 points for them, so they were off the bottom. A little bit embarrassing.
4: Who was the bottom?
3: UK!
5: Oh, that's brilliant.
4: Oh, of the semi-finalists.
3: No, of the final.
4: Of the finals. Okay.
3: They got through to the final because they just go straight through, I think.
5: Mm. Okay, you ready?
3: I'm ready.
5: Bulgaria, Israel, yes. Romania, Australia, Italy, Finland.
3: Now, I'm saying Romania was choke me, choke me, choke me.
5: That was a rough watch for me.
3: It was a rough watch on the night.
5: It felt out of touch.
3: Exactly, but...
5: it was so obscenely sexual for kind of nothing.
3: People were going for it in the... you should have seen them in the auditorium. They're all going, choke me, choke me, choke me.
5: Is that what the people
4: want? I think they were just bored.
3: They weren't bored. There's so much pyrotechnics.
5: Well, remember last week how Finland had a 33% chance of winning?
3: Yeah.
5: It had such a ridiculous popular vote.
3: Yeah.
5: And it got bumped down to 6.
3: They couldn't pull it off on the night.
4: You really wouldn't want
5: and they had that hair. They had that really hot guy as well.
3: They did have the hot guy, and he was looking hot. He was greased up to the max.
5: He was oiled up.
4: That was the flame one, wasn't it?
3: Well, there were lots of flames, darling.
4: The doorway, the doorway and the window?
3: The window, the woman with the violin with all the hairs hanging down. That was a prop. Do you know what? Because I reckon, you know, we thought the hairs were coming down because she was soaring so hard.
4: She plucked them off.
3: She has, because they were there in the final.
4: LARPA.
5: Do you want the bottom five?
3: Sure.
5: Okay. At 20?
3: Mm.
5: Sweden. That's a bit sad.
3: Oh, and it's unusual.
5: They usually do really well.
3: Yes.
5: Belgium. Is that a surprise?
3: Nah, nobody knows about... nobody cares about Belgium in Eurovision.
5: True.
3: Okay.
5: Internationally, they're kind of important.
3: They are.
5: Lithuania.
3: Oh.
5: I feel like they do well as well.
3: Can't remember them.
5: Probably some metal band. Germany.
3: Yes.
4: Yeah, I saw that last night. That was...
5: yikes. Third from the bottom. I didn't see Germany. Do you remember?
3: No.
4: I saw it literally last night, but okay, Felix.
3: You did watch it.
4: I can vividly remember sitting on the couch really you watching the German one.
3: Well, but, that shows you how memorable
4: it was. That's how memorable it was. There you are.
5: It sucked. Austria at second, and then the UK.
3: I know. It was dreadful.
5: Oh, well, there's actually a complete loss. I just realized. So they still qualified.
3: Well, they're not last. They were last in the final, but it felt like forever because it's 25 acts.
4: How did Georgia do?
3: Georgia didn't get through.
5: 34th.
4: Oh, right.
3: Yeah, ouch.
5: The bottom three is San Marino, which is a microstate in Italy.
3: Yes, so bless them.
5: They probably just took like half their population and put them on stage.
3: Sure.
5: Georgia and Azerbaijan.
3: Oh,
4: what's Azerbaijan?
3: Well, do you think that Delta was robbed, listeners? Do you care? Probably don't. Probably they've been talking about it all week.
5: Well,
4: are you there at all?
3: 0427 569.
4: Let us know. Or on air at joy.org.au.
3: Just say hello. Let's say hello to
4: Henry Moodle.
3: Moodle?
4: Moodle.

0: You and I. Oh, I like that. Only missed you when I... but I was there. I was ready. Well, San Marino on Family Friday Breakfast has turned out to be an interesting topic.
1: Yeah, let's get ready for a history lesson.
0: Yes.
2: Well, San Marino...
0: Why are we talking about San Marino? Because they came bottom.
2: They did very poorly in Eurovision.
0: In Eurovision Song Contest.
2: Do I see Boy George?
1: Apparently Boy George is from San Marino.
2: What?
0: I don't know if he's from San Marino, but he was part of the San Marino...
1: Performance.
0: Mm. He helped write it. He sang in it. And they never even bloody got through to the final.
2: That's very odd.
0: It's odd, but maybe you see...
2: Is he San Marinian?
0: I don't know.
1: Maybe you all will be revealed.
0: The text line is going off on this, that he just did not get through. So does it show that the whole thing is rigged, or maybe he's not as great as he's cracked up to be?
2: They didn't like his silly hat.
0: Maybe didn't like his silly hat.
1: That's a fantastic hat.
2: Well, San
0: Marino... So tell me about the place.
2: It's a microstate, so it's this, even smaller than countries like Luxembourg or...
0: Have we got a population?
1: Ooh, 400.
0: 25, 40.
2: At least four people.
0: Okay.
1: Larger or smaller than a bread box.
2: But it was traditionally founded... It's one of the oldest countries in Europe.
0: Okay, where is it?
2: It is on the right side.
0: Yes.
2: Of Italy.
0: Okay, not the wrong side. That's very good, yes.
2: About halfway up. It's literally just a dot. It's on a mountain.
0: Okay, nice.
2: Founded in 301.
0: BCE?
2: AD.
0: Okay.
1: ACE?
0: ACE.
1: CE.
0: I don't know. Yes.
2: BCAD, whatever.
0: Okay.
2: By Saint Marinus, a Christian stonemason who was fleeing persecution from the Romans at the time. They still had control over the Italian peninsula.
0: But he was a saint. Why was he a saint? What had he done so well?
2: Because he started his own country.
0: Oh!
1: Not at the time.
2: Yeah, he fled to the top of this mountain where apparently,
0: yes,
2: according to the legend, his fame as a healer and the miraculous recovery of the son of a local woman named Felicissima led her to bequeath Mount Titano to Marinus and his followers. So he kind of went with a cult of...
1: Well, she had a look power then, did she?
0: She did. She said, you can have my mountain.
1: She owned a bloody mountain.
2: She owned the mountain, basically bequeathed this to him.
0: Said, you can have it when I'm dead.
1: To bequeath.
0: Very nice. And then he became a saint because of his healing, I would say.
2: 1,700 years later, it's now a tax haven.
0: Wow.
1: Yeah.
2: There you go.
0: If you don't mind living on a mountain.
1: And poor George.
0: Poor boy George.
2: It's probably
0: George.
2: Quite pretty.
0: All right. Well, thank you for the history and geography lesson.
1: Maybe Boy George is next in line to be bequeathed the mountain.
0: It could become...
2: This is how...
1: Maybe this is initiation ritual.
0: Yeah.
2: For San Marino.
1: And he failed.
0: Oh, he didn't. He got no point.
2: He's not getting the next leader of San Marino.

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6: Well, we're almost at news time, but we have other news, don't we, on Family Friday Breakfast, because what's happening?
7: We've got Pride Month coming up.
6: So close.
7: Come on. And being at the Pride Centre.
6: We are at the... We're in the hub.
7: The centre of gay.
6: The nucleus.
7: The nexus. That's a good one. I like that word.
6: You win.
7: Well,
6: tell us something.
7: There's going to be a launch party just before Pride Month happens on the 29th of May.
6: That's next Friday, peeps.
7: So be there or...
6: Whatever.
7: Or just be there, you know.
6: Yeah, be there.
7: Then we've got Drag Bingo, June 2nd.
6: Drag Bingo.
7: How would that even work?
6: It's just hilarious. You've got at least one drag queen getting up there and just being camp as Christmas and making it a lot of fun.
7: Yeah.
6: I think I think the principle's still the same.
7: It's still regular bingo, but...
6: You still call out numbers and win prizes.
7: Or maybe you have to be in drag to participate.
6: No.
7: No?
6: No. Probably best not, because the person at the front wouldn't want you out dragging them.
7: This is true.
6: What else we got?
7: We've got a gay stuff market on June 6th.
6: Okay, now that is, like, what's that?
7: A bustling market...
6: Right.
7: Market event featuring LGBTQIA+ arts, crafts, upcycling, mini masterclasses, and a rooftop sausage sizzle.
8: There you go.
7: Just like a wholesome market
6: time. Yes, or not wholesome. A mini masterclass. I'd like to know what the mini masterclasses are in. I think we can't possibly do all of this topic before the news.
7: No.
8: So perhaps we'll come back to it afterwards.
6: I think that we might. Now, Sebastian, how ready are you? Are you semi-ready?
8: Oh, ready as I'll ever be, bruh.
6: All right, let's do it.
8: Let's go. Joy news.
9: Good morning, Sebastian with you for Joy News at 8. New Zealand's Parliament has voted to advance a bill seeking to legally define the terms woman and man, prompting criticism from LGBTQIA+ advocates, legal experts, and opposition MPs, Star Observer reports. The right-wing populist New Zealand First political party, led by Winston Peters, originally proposed the bill back in 2025, with the Legislation, Definitions of Woman and Man Amendment Bill hoping to define a woman as an adult human biological female and a man as an adult human biological male within New Zealand law. The bill, in the name of New Zealand First MP Jenny Marcroft, passed its first reading in Parliament on Wednesday and will now go through the select committee process. Gaza flotilla activists who were detained by Israel and later pinned to the ground to the taunts of Israel's far-right police minister Ben-Gvir have been released from prison and will be deported to Turkey. The activists, including 11 Australians, were arrested at a port in southern Israel after the Israeli Navy intercepted their protest flotilla in international waters. Their treatment by police officers under Itamar Ben-Gvir's direction drew an international outcry and a rebuke from Prime Minister Benjamin Netanyahu. Ben-Gvir and at least one other minister in Netanyahu's government, Transport Chief Miri Regev, posted campaign-style videos of themselves visiting the port and lambasting protesters, attention-grabbing antics before potential early elections in Israel proper. Music lovers can drop the needle on a new exhibition that celebrates the rich culture of vinyl records. The Vinyl Factory, Reverb, opens today at ACME, Australia's Museum of Screen Culture, here in Melbourne. The show was originally staged at London's 180 Studios in 2024, with films and installations exploring the influence of vinyl on art, fashion, and society. Music firm The Vinyl Factory acquired EMI Records facility about 25 years ago and now runs the only large-scale record pressing plant in the UK. The label has so far released around 500 records by musicians such as Daft Punk, Massive Attack, Pet Shop Boys, and Tom York. Rumour Willis says her father, Bruce Willis, has developed a sweetness amid his battle with dementia. The die-hard actor was diagnosed with frontotemporal dementia in 2023, following an early aphasia diagnosis in 2022. And his eldest daughter, with his ex-wife, Demi Moore, has seen her father go from the macho man scene in Hollywood to a much gentler person.
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9: And taking a look around the country today, in Wurrung, Sydney, it's a top of 21 with a shower or two. In Meanjin, Brisbane, it's a top of 24, all clear. In Boorloo, Perth, it's a shower or two, top of 19. In Tardunya, Adelaide, top of 20, mostly clear. And here in Nam, Melbourne today, it's a low UV rating, partly cloudy, heading for a top of 16 degrees. That's the latest from Joy News.

0: Well, that was Chila, Cool to be Queer. A bloody great song, I have to say.
1: And it is cool to be queer.
0: I think so.
1: It's all the rage.
0: All the rage. 8:05 on Friday morning. The beginning of Pride Month. Well, it isn't. It's next week. But we like to preview things, don't we?
1: Every month is Pride Month. Come on.
0: Oh, all right. Well, we're flying the flag. Next Friday, we've got a launch party right here at Victorian Pride Centre.
1: On the 29th.
0: We've got some fun things. Priscilla, Queen of the Desert. Obviously, we know what that is.
1: Yes.
0: But it's a film screening with a shadow cast of great people. I know this because we interviewed them for Drag Week at Acme. Art Simone, huge runner-up on the Drag Race Down Under. Lazy Susan, I think, won.
1: Wait. Well, Susan,
0: so there you go.
1: With that name along.
0: Zelda along. Moon and Passion Couture, really, really talented. And they do this sort of shadow cast thing where they are miming the numbers underneath. They've got incredible costumes, and they also, you know, have a bit of dialogue with the film itself, a bit like they used to do with Rocky Horror Picture Show. Are there other films or things we think we could do that with?
2: It's an interesting question. Can you think of any, like, sort of film with, like, a cult following, you know what I mean? Like, a really massively popular film for what it did.
0: That you could sort of have interactions with. I'm thinking Wayne's World or something I never saw.
2: Yeah, okay, me neither.
1: Legally Blonde time. Jumps to my mind, but it's not really...
2: I mean, it needs, like, a certain musical aspect. High School Musical is a big one.
1: No, it's not.
2: But, like, that's
0: I think
2: that's
0: Mary Poppins. Yeah. I wouldn't mind seeing it.
1: That's a great shout.
0: You know, like somebody dressed up as Julie Andrews and
1: I really want to see a drag queen float away on the umbrella.
2: I'd like to see some drag kings in a street chimney sweep.
0: Yes.
2: Yeah.
0: Well, okay. All right, listeners, do you think you could play this game? I think it probably would be best if it were a musical, but, you know, a sort of drag version of... My mind's gone off with Mary Poppins now.
2: Yeah, that's a good idea.
0: I think that would be terrific. So, have you got any ideas for this? 0427 569 949 or...
2: onair@joy.org.au.
0: I think anything with Julie Andrews in now, or The Sound of Music, all those guys dressed as nuns, don't you think? Climb Every Mountain, what is it you can't face, Maria?
1: Are there guys dressed as nuns?
0: No, I meant drag queens. Oh. Imagine... And playing all
2: that
0: the
2: would,
0: kids.
2: That would
1: thought there
2: be
1: might be
2: yeah, can you imagine?
1: Original.
2: You get this whole cast of... Yeah, that'd be... better. I think that could be done quite well.
0: Edelweiss. That would be brilliant.
1: Okay, that's enough.
2: Okay. Should we hear a real song?
0: Oh, a real song. How about this one? Does it get your...
2: full attention? I just want to...

0: He's shouting a bit, isn't he?
1: Connection.
2: Same thing.
1: And nothing's gonna change my mind.
0: All right, Tom, that's okay. We've got your full attention.
3: Tom that was Grennan. That's a bit Benson Boone-ish.
4: He likes a good slide, doesn't he?
0: Just
4: takes a bit too long to get there for my liking. Yeah.
0: Hurry up!
2: Yes. Not quite my tempo.
4: At that point, no. You're just holding a flat note. Anyway.
0: We were talking about, what would you like to see a drag version of in terms of, what do we call it? Shadow cast. So you're watching the movie and then you got a bunch of wonderful drag queens underneath sort of doing things.
4: You know what I'd really like? I'd like to see a drag king version of Jesus Christ Superstar.
0: Ooh, now you're talking.
4: That's very camp anyway.
0: Yeah, but get the drag kings in.
4: Or maybe even like Joseph's Technicolor Dreamcoat.
0: Yeah.
4: Because there's so many guys in that. All the 12 brothers. Imagine 12 different looking drag queens.
0: Kings.
4: Yeah. That would be so funny.
0: I'm liking your thinking. Much more progressive.
4: For once in my life, I'm liking my thinking.
0: Hey. Pete says, morning, family. Nah. Morning to you. There was a drag version of Sound of Music doing the rounds a few years ago. Three queens played all the roles.
4: My goodness.
2: Dear me, that's a lot of roles. The children.
0: Exactly. If you're going to play three of the children, you have to get a quick change and play the other three.
2: Yeah, all the nuns, all the Nazis.
0: I know. It is a sort of...
2: That's a tall order.
0: It is a very sort of gay or camp thing, isn't it? Who's going to play the Nazis? Okay. I'll do it. Ah, Stephen from Yarraville is suggesting Mean Girls.
4: I'd say
0: that's a seal of approval.
4: That's pretty drag queenable.
0: It is. Keep those coming. Which one would you like to see? Which film would you like to see a shadow cast on? I'm thinking of something, the really old sort of melodramatic Betty Davis films or Joan Crawford as well.
2: What about The Lion King?
4: What? That's a bit of a...
2: You get some very elaborate costumes going.
4: Is it still drag if you're not dressing up as a human?
0: Oh, yes, I see.
2: A human version of it.
0: An
2: anthropomorphic.
4: Is that crossing the line into fairy territory, though, if you've got anthropomorphic fluffy...
2: I don't know.
0: I don't know, but we didn't say you couldn't have furries in it, did we?
2: Is it a line or a spectrum?
0: It's definitely a spectrum. I think Whatever Happened to Baby Jane would also be fabulous. Keep those coming. 0427569949 or...
4: onair@joy.org.au.
0: Now, you can make your own mind up, everybody. If you think this song should have won, because it did have won last Sunday, it's which country?
4: It is Bulgaria.
0: And a bangarangara.
2: Bangarangara away.
0: Here it comes.

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0: we weren't laughing at Alessi Rose.
1: No, nothing to laugh about. Oh, could have been. All right.
0: But here on Family Friday Breakfast, my son, who remembers everything, Sebastian, is saying that he thinks that people using an ellipsis after things, an ellipsis, no, not ellipsis, it's not yeah, ellipsis. Ellipsis, is it yeah. the dot, dot, dot?
2: Yeah, ellipsis.
0: Is used by people of a certain age.
2: Oh, yeah.
1: Yeah, I think there was a certain generation where it might have been transferred to, like, text from, not from fax, but some other form of communication where those denoted a stop, a pause, and the next line. But I happen to indent the page. So I've got quite a few amount of relatives who will just have like six ellipses through their texts.
0: Oh.
1: Ellipses.
0: And these are older people, you
1: yeah.
0: say.
2: Young people don't respect the weight of the
1: Young people don't respect the weight of any grammar, really.
0: No, that is true.
1: Man, I can't even
0: But
1: read
0: Alan, obviously, things. You know, you do respect it. And yes. Alan is letting us know.
1: There's even a hyphen there.
0: Good morning, Family Breakfast. Then we get an exclamation mark. Thank you.
1: Mm.
0: The drag version of The Sound of Music. He's also capitalised The Sound of Music.
1: Capitals, I see that.
0: Which you should have.
1: However.
2: How long are you going to analyse the grammar?
1: Shut up, Felix.
0: Shut up.
1: Had a cast of six. Now, six is in the actual Arabic numeral here. Now, what's the convention on?
0: No, the convention is that from 1 to 9 you spell out, and then after that you don't care. You just put the numbers.
1: 1 point deducted.
0: Sorry about that. But then he's put an ellipsis,
1: And they're saying it was invited to the Edinburgh Fringe Festival.
0: Also, we've got nicely
1: space hyphen space.
0: Yes,
1: that Alan had the pleasure of working backstage for that very production. Ellipsis at the end. Interesting.
0: So we've obviously concentrated more on the grammar there, Alan. Very impressive. But actually, what he's really saying is The Sound of Music didn't have a cast of three for its shadow cast. It had six, and it went to Edinburgh.
2: Well, it must have done well.
1: That is impressive.
0: Very impressive.
1: And a lot more manageable, I suppose, with six people.
0: Because you need all the kids.
2: You need at least one kid to play some kids.
0: You can't.
2: Maybe two.
0: Yeah, because they all line up. You can't
1: just line them up on your fingers and have puppets.
0: I was expecting
1: that for like the German army at the time. I was like,
0: German army need to be puppets.
1: Had all these mean looking fingers in them.
0: I've got you.
2: That could be funny.
0: Listeners are going to be going, what the hell are these people talking about? And so you should be. What we're talking about is, what film would you like to see a shadow cast of drag queens playing underneath? Because for Pride Month, we've got that with The Adventures of Priscilla, Queen of the Desert. Mm. But we're talking about what other films would make good.
2: Does it have to be live action?
0: No, it could be an animation.
2: Shrek kind of has musical aspects to it.
0: And would be a great
2: the second one.
0: Opportunity for dress-ups. Imagine playing Puss in Boots or Fiona.
2: Fiona drag would be so funny.
1: Was it Elton John that did most of the original Shrek soundtrack? I'm looking that up.
0: Quite possibly, but we don't care. We're trying to stick on topic here. We're finding it hard.
1: Alrighty.
2: Yeah, a Shrek shadow cast would be so funny.
0: I think that would be brilliant too. I also reckon some old silent movies. No, that's not going to work, is it? Oh, no. Just because the gestures are so big. Yes, again, very draggy, isn't it?
1: Be even more understandable.
0: Yeah, maybe you really get the point there.
1: Even easier to follow the plot.
2: Gone with the Wind?
0: Gone with the Wind.
2: That could be funny.
1: Quiet on the Western Front.
0: Well, John is suggesting Star Wars.
1: Star Wars.
0: Well, obviously that's...
2: Well, if we're going to analyse grammar, we're going to be consistent.
0: We've stopped analysing grammar.
2: No, we can't win.
0: You can't win. Shut up, Felix.
2: Yeah. Good. How about a song?
1: Good.
0: All right. Well, we're looking for shadow cast movies. 0427569.
1: That's history.
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9: You know what? I really wish that we had a prize to give away on this phone-in.
10: We weren't expecting such brilliant answers, frankly.
9: No, so good. So what we're asking is, what would make a great film to

0: Queen has a very an long extraterrestrial head. Quality to her.
1: Yeah, and one that, you know, probably costuming is very important here.
0: Yes. Yeah, protruding. Oh, I suppose it's not protruding, it's backwards. I don't know if that counts as protruding, the head of the alien.
1: Yes, exactly. Who would do that well? And who would play Ripley? I love that one.
2: Be the person with the worst hairline.
1: Thank you. Mm. Morning, gang. I would love to see drag Titanic. You'd be wearing the boat, though, wouldn't you, I think?
0: Yeah,
1: the You'd boat. Be sinking.
2: The iceberg. Would be hard to...
0: The iceberg would have to be...
1: A character. A
0: character.
1: And the Titanic.
0: Yeah.
1: Yeah, I'm sinking.
2: It would be very hard to stay afloat if you're in drag.
1: It's, drag, literally.
2: You'd get dragged down.
1: But Bigsy is also suggesting maybe Ab Fab. You feel like that would have to have sort of been done. I feel like they're in drag.
0: Yeah, that would have to be.
1: They're in drag, aren't they? But very good, nevertheless. What does Stevie the Mother Trucker think?
0: Don't know if this has been suggested, but the Muppet movie, now that's a brilliant idea.
1: Yeah.
0: Kermit the Frog, that would, yeah. Miss Piggy.
2: Miss Piggy, Miss such Piggy. A draggable character.
1: Oh. Animal. Again, once again, you feel that she is a drag queen. Mm. We haven't read this one, so we'll come back to it, because you can get yourselves into trouble by reading something on air that you haven't read previously, just in case they're saying something.
2: Okay. A bit of fact check then.
1: Oh, actually, I do know. He's having a go at us. And fair enough, Daryl.
0: Yeah, because we did kind of drag on there.
1: We did. Drag.
0: Morning, people. Fabulous show. I'm not quite sure why you worry about the grammar in SMSs so much. It takes a creative person to spell a word different in a different way.
2: Honestly, or make a sentence.
0: Shut up, Felix.
1: Or shut make up, Felix.
0: Not in the middle of talking. Or make a sentence a different way. And we are all very creative in our own world. Have a great day. Thanks for the good show.
1: Well, that's lovely. He says, I love a Friday morning with you. Lot on our way to work. I think that's what they said, because it got a little bit confused at the end. Not
0: Daryl
1: that we,
0: from Williams Cove, Williamstown.
1: Daryl, not that we are criticising in any way what you're saying, because...
0: That was great grammar. I just had a stroke reading it.
1: That's right. I think we'll have a nervous breakdown now. What do you think?
2: Sounds good.
0: That's a good idea.
1: Sure. Keep those suggestions coming, though. We'll find a prize

0: I'm nervous all the time. It's 25 to 9. What are we doing?
1: I'm trying to figure out how to use a semicolon.
0: Well, that's true, but that...
2: Besides that...
0: We don't need to bother the people with that, because that is an eternal question and there are no answers.
2: We're delivering...

0: Iterating over the best future shadow casts for certain films.
1: Yeah, what film would be great with a drag shadow cast?
0: Mm-hmm. And we've had some brilliant answers.
1: We have.
0: The Muppet Show, Alien.
1: Alien.
0: Ab Fab.
1: Alien was just
0: Titanic.
1: So good. And thank you to Dave for that. But Dave even asked a question, so thank you for that. Said, which drag queen would play Ripley? And which one would play the alien? And we've had a suggestion.
0: Oh, good. Hi, my pretties. Ripley could be a drag king from Steve from Sunshine West. Thank you, Steve from Sunshine West.
1: I see that Ripley could be a drag king. Even though Ripley is a woman in the movie, I do very much would love to play Ripley with a moustache.
0: It works. Her character works either way, I think.
1: Brilliant. Get away from her, you.
0: And I don't think the xenomorphs have gender either.
1: Which ones?
2: I think they do, though. I think the whole point is that they're xenomorph. All male, actually.
1: Right, yes. Well, I think there's only like one that female suggestion.
0: Anyway, LARPA, here's another law. Anyway, we've got Nurse James saying Polly Filler makes great costumes and she would be a good fit for the alien.
1: Yes, Polly Filler would. Polly, if you're listening, do you think you can pull something out for the alien? I'd love to know. Anyway, keep those coming if you
0: want. It'd be a lot of material.
1: A lot of material.
0: The material cost of that would be exorbitant.
1: A lot of teeth. Well, you can do a lot. You go to places like, oh, no, you can't say them on air because they're not sponsors.
0: No, you can't.
1: Well, there are a lot of places you can get material that aren't expensive. And I tell you, every drag queen would know where they were.
0: Probably not Spotlight. Probably something niche.
1: Oh, he said it anyway.
0: Shut up, Felix.
1: Oh, no, I bet.

0: Sorry, the number you have dialed is currently unavailable because I'm too busy looking at myself.
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4: Well, going off on the text line is all I can say. The shadow cast idea about movies.
5: So much correspondence.
4: We love it. Look how we've perked up.
5: Yes, yes. I needed that after that song, I think.
4: Oh, stop. You're not allowed to say that.
5: Oh, well, then I didn't.
4: Wayne has weighed in. Well, hey, Wayne.
5: A bit late for him.
4: I know. Where have you been? Morning, Family Friday. What about Steel Magnolias? What a riot. Seeing it full of drag queens would be an absolute hoot. Now, you've probably never seen that.
5: You need to disabuse me.
4: Okay. It's what would be called a chick flick. It's a lot of sort of relationship dramas, lots of women.
5: Lots of women, well, that's good.
4: Julia Roberts, Shirley MacLaine. I'm just going to make names up now.
6: Does it pass the Bechdel test?
4: Does it pass the Bechdel test? Are there scenes with women that don't talk about men? I reckon there might be.
5: I think they're talking about men.
4: Oh, I think there's some scenes where they're not.
5: Okay.
4: That's a good idea. But if we're talking of chick flicks, I come up with one I'm pretty proud of. Win a prize.
5: Is it a movie that's recently been remade?
4: No, I don't think so.
6: Is it a movie that Felix and I are going to have any idea where it's from or when it was?
4: Thelma and Louise.
5: Oh.
4: Thelma and Louise.
5: Huh? Devil's Wear Prada was in my mind.
6: He still says it. That's good.
4: He still likes to say Devil's Wear Prada, doesn't he?
5: What is it?
4: It's never going to change.
5: Okay.
4: It's just one devil.
5: I'll be your punching bag.
4: Devil Wears Prada.
5: Oh, okay, lovely. That would be...
6: That would make a little more sense, yeah.
5: That would make a lot more sense if I cared.
4: If you cared. I like that.
6: Good defense. Clean defense.
4: Mm-hmm. Well, somebody else has come up with, love your Friday show. Well, that's important.
5: That is good.
4: Thank you. A highlight to end the week. Thank you so much. I would like to see a drag version of Little Women.
5: Yes.
4: Again, probably.
5: Setting me off.
4: Not one that you would know. And
6: slightly
4: and
6: taller women.
4: Some are smaller, some are taller, some are younger, some are older, and we'll move on. Somebody, apropos of nothing, has said Bianca Del Rio as Marmy.
5: That's a bit cryptic, isn't it?
4: I don't know who Marmy is.
6: I'm going to assume, because it's the same person as the message we just read before, they're probably referring to Little Women.
4: Oh,
6: gosh! A specific drag queen.
4: Now, Sebastian, I call you my son who remembers everything. Look, you remembered the email before and brilliant.
6: Oh, no, my memory's uncanny. Yeah, Uno.
5: Marmy is the beloved matriarch of the March family in...
4: Little Women!
6: It's all starting to make much
4: more coming
6: sense.
4: Together. Thank you so much.
6: Oh, I've already seen that before. Yeah, good. Someone has phoned in and simply said three words.
4: Yes, what are they?
6: Fast and Furious.
4: You think that would be a good drag queen shadow cast?
6: I can't swear, but I think that'd be hilarious.
4: You think it would work?
6: Yes.
4: Wouldn't you have to be running across the stage very fast?
6: Well, there's plenty of drag racing anyway, so...
4: Okay.
5: Are there any women in Fast and Furious?
4: Well, they don't need to be, do they?
5: Yeah, but Vin Diesel King would be so funny.
4: I think yes. I like your drag. It doesn't need to be all
6: and you could
4: queens.
6: Save on. You could save on wigs.
5: It's drag.
4: Save on wigs.
6: You could save thousands, frankly.
4: Of course.
6: On wigs.
4: Bald as. Probably have a ball wig, you know, that where you actually just sort of put a swimming hat over your hair.
5: I'm aerodynamic.
6: Just commit to the bit, shave it all off.
4: Let's do it.

0: Kid Laroi in next Australia's Eurovision Song Contest, couldn't we?
1: We could. I don't know if we'd be able to pull off as anthemic of a performance as Delta.
0: You don't know. He's not been tested in that department.
2: Maybe he needs that push.
0: Maybe he does.
1: We haven't talked about animals in a while.
0: Oh, I know.
3: It's been far too long.
1: Very anthropocentric.
0: We've been missing anthropocentric. I like it.
1: Yeah, I think I made it up. But
0: We'll go with it.
3: I think you're missing a syllable, but, you know, close enough.
1: Yeah, anthro means human, whatever.
0: Okay, well, it's 8 minutes to nine, so you better not delay.
3: Regale us.
1: Big fan of the hyena.
0: Oh, I love them.
1: What do you all know about them?
0: Well, they're not dogs, but they're related to. They hunt in packs. They are scavengers.
1: Mm.
0: And they got round ears. Mm. Like, they're very cute. I think they're cute.
1: They
0: Lots
1: are
0: of people
1: cute
0: don't like them.
1: Until you realise how big they are.
0: They are big. I saw they're some massive very close up when I was in India recently, darling.
1: They oh, are, yes, while you were travelling.
0: Yes.
3: It's a matriarchal hierarchy. Yeah.
0: Yes, very good. What else can you tell me, darling?
1: Well, they're famous for their laughter.
0: Of course.
1: It's what they do when they're actually nervous. It's more of a intimidation or to signal that food is near or something's
0: right
1: being stolen. It's kind of just a general alert. But I think their most slept on fact.
0: Most what?
1: Slept on. That might be
0: what
1: a
0: does that mean?
3: Understated.
1: Gen Z term for
3: understated.
1: Understated.
0: Lesser known.
3: Flying
0: lesser
3: under known the radar.
1: Yeah.
0: Got you.
1: Is that the female hyena, mm-hmm, the matriarchs, all of them actually have pseudo-penises.
0: Pseudo-penises.
1: Pseudo-phalluses, yes. Up to 15 centimetres. So, a proper appendage.
0: Wow, that's like, what's that's like 6 inches?
1: Mm-hmm.
0: Wow, what are they doing with them?
1: Well, it's just a modified, normal mammal bits and bob that is actually just super extended.
0: Right.
1: And they have to give birth through it, unfortunately.
0: Oh.
1: So, I guess it's kind of just evolution going, well,
0: crazy.
1: It's good enough, so we're not going to change it.
0: It is kind of weird now, because you're talking about, so it's a matriarchal society that sort of wants to sort of say, I've also got a penis.
1: Maybe, yeah, they were leading and they just wanted to.
0: Or everybody thought they were men and they were cleverly getting on top by just sort of having a false one. Maybe we could do the same. Wow, maybe we could do the same as people if we get around with pseudo penises, us ladies. Maybe
3: women people actually have done the same. I think with some female bodybuilders, excessive unregulated steroid use can result in an engorging of the clitoris.
0: That we gets a bit more. Well, I'm just thinking we just use strap-ons,
1: yeah,
0: and maybe that will
3: that
0: break the glass ceiling.
3: That might be easier.
1: That's way everyone's more intimidating.
3: Everyone's
1: than a
3: walking around with a print then. Like, and then you just, you know, you never know. You know.
0: Exactly.
3: That would truly break the gender binary. I mean, we are joking, but I think that would actually have dramatic.
0: I know. I'm like, should I start doing this?
3: Impact on society.
0: It might change my gait. It would change the way I walked.
1: You'd man spread as well.
3: You'd have more empathy for your fellow man.
0: But I have to lean back when I sat down, so although I didn't sort of fall forward. You know, I'm just imagining. It's so heavy, you know.
3: Sitting would never be the same.
0: It wouldn't.
1: Mm.
0: Well, okay. And then we gravitate and we don't have to give birth to it because obviously we can just take it off at that point.
1: Yeah. Mm. I think poor we should all be a bit more like hyenas.
0: Poor old lady hyena can't, so she's got to, you know.
3: Switch to a carrion-only diet.
0: Wow. Yeah. All right. Okay. I'm down with that.
3: I laugh when I'm nervous.
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0: We are following you, Rita Ora. Been a wonderful show, boys.
1: And with this, we say ciao.
0: We say ciao. What about you, Sebastian? What are your final words? Well, they're not, actually.
2: Well, you'll be hearing from me pretty soon, but bye.
0: Gonna do the news. Here it comes. Oh, can you hear it?
2: Far out. What a cacophony.
0: I'm going to try that again.
2: Maybe wait for the song to be over. Oh, it didn't wait. Good morning. Sebastian with you for Joy News at 9. New Zealand's parliament has voted to advance a bill seeking to legally define the terms woman and man, prompting criticism from LGBTQIA+ advocates, legal experts and opposition MPs, Star Observer reports. The right-wing populist New Zealand First political party, led by Winston Peters, originally proposed the bill back in 2025, with the legislation Definitions of Woman and Man Amendment Bill hoping to define a woman as an adult human biological female and man as an adult human biological male within New Zealand law. The bill, in the name of New Zealand First MP Jenny Marcroft, passed its first reading in Parliament on Wednesday and will now go through the select committee process. Gaza flotilla activists who were detained by Israel and later pinned to the ground to the taunts of Israel's far-right police minister Ben-Gvir have been released from prison and will be deported to Turkey. The activists, including 11 Australians, were arrested at a port in southern Israel after the Israeli Navy intercepted their protest flotilla in international waters. Their treatment by police officers under Itamar Ben-Gvir's direction drew an international outcry. Ben-Gvir and at least one other minister in Netanyahu's government, Transport Chief Miri Regev, posted campaign-style videos of themselves visiting the port and lambasting the protesters, attention-grabbing antics before potential early elections in Israel. Music lovers can drop the needle on a new exhibition that celebrates the rich culture of vinyl records. The Vinyl Factory Reverb opens today at ACME, Australia's Museum of Screen Culture, here in Melbourne. The show was originally staged at London's 180 Studios in 2024, with films and installations exploring the influence of vinyl on art, fashion, and society. Music firm The Vinyl Factory acquired the EMI Records facility about 25 years ago, and now runs the only large-scale record pressing plant in the UK. The label has so far released around 500 records by musicians such as Daft Punk, Massive Attack, Pet Shop Boys, and Thom Yorke. Rumour Willis says her father, Bruce Willis, has developed a sweetness amidst his battle with dementia. The die-hard actor was diagnosed with frontotemporal dementia in 2023, following an earlier aphasia diagnosis in 2022. And his eldest daughter with his ex-wife, Demi Moore, has seen her father go from the macho man seen in Hollywood to a much gentler person. Joy weather. And taking a look around the country today, in Wurrung, Sydney, to top of 21, a shower or two. In Meanjin, Brisbane, top of 24, all clear. In Boraloo, Perth, it's a shower or two, the top of 19. In Tardunya, Adelaide, 20, mostly clear. And here in Nam, Melbourne today, it's a low UV rating, partly cloudy, heading for a top of 17 degrees. That's the latest from Joy News. 3, 2, 1.
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0: And a very good morning. It's Joy Daytimes. I'm Another David, and I'll be here with you for the next 3 hours playing fabulous, uplifting joy music for you to enjoy your morning. We just started off the show with Vanessa Amorosi and Absolutely Everybody, which some of you might remember was the final jingle that Ansett Airlines used before they went out of business in 2011. And a big shout out to everybody who's listening who used to work at Ansett or flew with them. But we've got fabulous music that our music team have been busy collating, an awesome playlist today. We've got old, we've got new, we've got anthems, we've got divas. Oh, there's something for everybody and more. But, of course, first up, a big shout-out to the Friday Family Breakfast and to Gillian, Felix and Sebastian for another fabulous show this morning. And as we do every daytimes to kick the morning off, we're going to start with 30 minutes of back-to-back bangers. And this morning, we've got Laureen, Coterie, we've got a classic from London Beat, Dammy I Am with Electric Fields, Megan Trainor. But how about we start off with Peking Duck and Rico Nasty with Thrills. You're on Joy Daytimes.
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0: turned 80 on Wednesday, so happy birthday, Cher. More great music on the way, including TLC and LMNT 115. A lot of letters today. 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
1: And good morning, this is Joy Daytimes on Friday the 22nd of May, and we just heard from Shepherd with Sayonara, and before that was LMNT 115 with Daya and Paradise. More fabulous music on the way, but while we were just chatting about a few things, we'll... This weekend, the Australian leather title holders went over to Chicago to compete in the forthcoming International Mr. Leather competition in Chicago. So we had four representatives going over. We've got the BB, who's the Laird Leatherman 2025, and Jacob, who's Mr. Queensland Leather 2025. Also Liam, who's Mr. Australian Leather 2025, and Louis, who's Sydney Mr. Leather 2025. And they're all on their way to Chicago to compete in International Mr. Leather, or IML as it's more commonly known. So, boys, we wish you all the best in that and representing Australia. Coming up, we're going to be hearing from Flower of Love, and also we've got some Alexia on the way. You're on Joy.
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0: Good morning, you're on Joy Daytimes with another David, and that was Bob Sinclair with World Hot On from back in 2006. Before that, we heard from Alexia with Be a Diva, Flower of Love, New Friends, and we start off with Raria with We Were Never Really Friends, so there you go. And to finish off the hour, we've got the one and only Marsha Hines. 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